0: team's startling discovery of the actual mathematical shape of AI progress.
1: And finally, we'll explore a technical blueprint for the future of the human mind. Let's jump right into the ground truth. Because while Silicon Valley has been busy debating theoretical benchmarks and AGI timelines, economists have been looking at actual physical paychecks.
0: Yeah, and those paychecks are telling a very specific and frankly somewhat alarming story.
1: So to understand the reality on the ground, we have to look at this massive recent study out of the Stanford Digital Economy Lab.
0: Right, authored by Eric Brynjolfsson and a team of researchers. It's titled Canaries in the Coal Mine.
1: Catchy title.
0: Yeah, it fits perfectly. So the researchers knew that waiting for the Bureau of Labor Statistics to catch up with their annual surveys would just be way too slow. They needed real-time data.
1: So they partnered with ADP.
0: Exactly.
1: And just for context, ADP is the payroll processing giant. If you're listening to this in the United States and you have ever received a direct deposit, there's a very high probability ADP facilitated it.
0: Right. They process payroll for over 25 million workers in the U.S. This is critical because the researchers aren't just looking at, like, sentiment surveys where people guess how worried they are about AI.
1: They're not asking for opinions.
0: No, they are looking at high-frequency, individual-level administrative data. This is the unarguable truth of the W-2 and the pay stub across tens of thousands of firms.
1: Okay, so they have this massive ocean of data showing exactly who's getting hired, who's getting fired, who's getting promoted, month by month. How do they filter that to find the AI impact specifically?
0: They cross-referenced this employment data with occupational AI exposure metrics.
1: Uh-huh.
0: Basically, various economic institutions have spent the last few years ranking occupations based on how many of their core tasks overlap with what large language models can do.
1: So, like, a carpenter has very low AI exposure, while a junior copywriter or maybe customer service rep or an entry-level software developer has extremely high exposure.
0: Precisely. They took those highly exposed occupations and zeroed in on early career workers, specifically ages 22 to 25.
1: The recent grads.
0: Yeah. And when they looked at the timeline, starting from the widespread mainstream adoption of tools like ChatGPT and Claude, so around late 2022 into early 2023, they found a stark reality.
1: What was it?
0: Early career workers in these highly exposed fields have experienced a 16% relative employment decline.
1: 16%. I mean, I want to pause on that because that is not a small margin of error.
0: No, it's massive.
1: That is a massive structural shift in a very short amount of time. But let me play devil's advocate here for a second. The macroeconomic environment over the last couple of years has been incredibly weird.
0: Oh, absolutely.
1: The tech industry had a massive, frankly, reckless hiring boom during the pandemic. Couldn't this 16% drop just be the post-COVID hangover, like a natural market correction where companies are trimming the excess fat?
0: Yeah.
1: Or maybe high interest rates cooling the broader economy?
0: It is the exact first question any rigorous economist would ask, and the researchers anticipated it. This is where the study becomes really robust.
1: Okay.
0: They use a statistical method called firm time fixed effects.
1: Okay, walk me through how that works.
0: Essentially, it lets them filter out the noise of the broader economy and look at the behavior of a specific company at a specific moment in time.
1: Okay, like a microscope.
0: Yeah, so they look within the exact same company, let's say a mid-sized marketing agency in Chicago, during the exact same month. And they compare the hiring and retention of junior workers in their AI-exposed roles, like their junior copywriters.
1: Against the junior workers in their roles that aren't exposed to AI.
0: Exactly. Like their event coordinators or physical logistics staff.
1: Oh, okay. So if it was just a general hiring freeze because of interest rates or a post-COVID correction, the company would be cutting the event coordinators and the copywriters equally.
0: But they aren't.
1: Wow.
0: The decline holds perfectly, even when you use these fixed effects. It is laser targeted at the jobs AI is fundamentally good at.
1: That is wild.
0: They even went a step further and controlled for whether the job was remote or in office, just in case this was actually a story about offshoring junior roles to cheaper labor markets abroad.
1: And it wasn't.
0: It wasn't. The 16% drop is incredibly resilient in the data. It is a real localized phenomenon.
1: So basically, the entry-level job in the knowledge economy is just vanishing before our eyes.
0: It's fundamentally transforming, and the sheer volume of those roles is shrinking. But there is a critical twist in the ADP data that kind of complicates the narrative.
1: Okay, what's the twist?
0: When Brynjolfsson's team looked at older, more experienced workers, the mid-career professionals and seniors, people in their 30s, 40s, and 50s in those exact same highly exposed occupations, their employment is doing just fine. In some sectors, it's actually growing slightly.
1: Wait, I'm having trouble visualizing the logic there. If I'm a 23-year-old junior software engineer, my job prospects are shrinking by double digits.
0: Yes.
1: But if I'm a 45-year-old senior software engineer in the exact same department facing the exact same AI tools, I'm totally safe. Why doesn't the AI automate the senior person too?
0: Because of the nature of the tasks each cohort actually performs. Think about what junior workers are typically hired to do.
1: Right.
0: They handle the highly codifiable, routine, repetitive tasks. They write the boilerplate code. They summarize the meeting notes, draft standard vendor emails, pull initial data queries.
1: The mechanical groundwork.
0: Exactly. Which is exactly what a generative AI is built to do. For the junior worker, the AI is a direct substitute. It replaces their labor entirely.
1: Okay, but the senior workers?
0: Their jobs rely on something entirely different, something called tacit knowledge.
1: Tacit knowledge, meaning the things you know but can't necessarily write down in a manual.
0: Yes. The senior software engineer isn't just writing code. They know why the code base is structured a certain way because of like a bizarre server migration that happened 5 years ago.
1: Right, the institutional memory.
0: Exactly. They know the unwritten political rules of the organization. They know how to navigate the ambiguity of a client who doesn't actually know what they want. Generative AI cannot mimic that contextual, historical, relational knowledge.
1: Oh, I see. So for the senior worker, the AI isn't a substitute. It's a compliment.
0: Yes.
1: It's like the ultimate bicycle for the mind. It writes the boilerplate code for them in 5 seconds. Freeing them up to spend all their time on the high-level architectural thinking that the AI just can't do.
0: And that makes the senior worker drastically more productive, which obviously makes them more valuable to the firm, so the firm retains them. Meanwhile, the AI acts as a steamroller for the junior worker.
1: It's a fascinating macroeconomic picture, but it feels a little cold. You know, like looking at 25 million W-2s tells us that it's happening, but it doesn't really tell us what it actually feels like to be the 23-year-old under that steamroller.
0: Yeah, that's the human element. And to understand the human toll, we have to look at a very different kind of study.
1: Okay.
0: This one was published in the journal Frontiers by researchers Anurag Shekhar and Wien Uden. They wanted to capture the lived experience of this displacement.
1: How do you even measure that?
0: Well, they went to the ultimate repository of unfiltered, anonymous human honesty, Reddit.
1: I am continually amazed by how much serious academic research is currently being built on the foundation of Reddit threads.
0: It's incredibly valuable qualitative data if it's analyzed correctly. So they found this massive viral thread on the Rask Reddit forum titled, "Hey, people who lost their jobs to AI, what happened?"
1: Man, I can only imagine those comments.
0: But the thread had thousands of replies. The researchers rigorously analyzed over 1,400 of the most substantive comments. They used a mixed methods design running computational text analytics to find patterns, and then doing deep qualitative thematic coding to extract the underlying meaning.
1: And what do they find? I imagine it's just a lot of standard grievance. I mean, people are angry when they lose their jobs, whether it's to a machine or just a bad economy.
0: They did find anger, of course, but they discovered something much more specific. They identified a novel psychological phenomenon that they termed algorithmic technostress.
1: Algorithmic technostress. Let's pull that apart.
0: Yeah.
1: How is that fundamentally different from the stress of, say, a factory closing down in the 1980s because the company bought robotic arms? Like, stress is stress, right?
0: It's different because of the temporal dimension, the timeline of the loss.
1: Okay, what do you mean?
0: A traditional layoff, like a factory closing, is a discrete event. The company announces they're moving operations to Mexico or they bought a machine. You get a pink slip. It is a sudden, sharp break. The psychological contract between the worker and the employer is severed in one clear snap.
1: You know exactly who to be mad at, and you know exactly when it happened.
0: Exactly. But AI displacement doesn't work like that. The workers on Reddit described an experience that unfolds through what the researchers call breach cascades.
1: Breach cascades.
0: It is the proverbial death by a thousand cuts. It's an incremental automation where no single change seems worthy of a layoff, but the cumulative impact is devastating.
1: Walk me through what a breach cascade actually looks like for a knowledge worker. Give me an example.
0: Okay, let's imagine a junior marketing copywriter. Week one, management introduces a new enterprise AI tool. They tell the team, hey, this is just an assistant. It's here to help brainstorm. No one is fired.
1: Right, everyone's still employed.
0: But suddenly, the junior copywriter isn't coming up with original taglines anymore. Their job shifts to feeding prompts into the AI and seeing what it spits out.
1: A slight demotion in creative autonomy, but yeah, you're still employed.
0: Then month two, the AI gets a software update. Now it can mimic the company's brand voice perfectly. The junior writer goes from prompting to just lightly editing the AI's output. their billable hours get cut.
1: The water level is rising.
0: Month 4, management realizes that the senior marketing director can just prompt the AI themselves and completely bypass the junior writer. Finally, month 6, the junior role is quietly eliminated in a quote-unquote reorganization.
1: Wow.
0: No single step in that 6-month cascade felt like a massive, discrete betrayal, but the cumulative impact destroys the worker's trust.
1: It's like an erosion of your professional soul. You aren't being laid off and replaced by a cheaper human being. You are being slowly, systematically hollowed out by an algorithm that literally learned your specific style by watching you work.
0: And that dynamic causes severe existential dread.

0: And that dynamic causes severe existential dread. The Frontier study made a point to distinguish this from previous waves of IT stress.
1: Right.
0: In the 90s, when offices transitioned to computers, people had techno stress, but it was about the frustration of learning a clunky piece of software. Algorithmic techno stress makes people question their intrinsic human value.
1: I read a quote once from a displaced worker that perfectly captures this. They said, "If a machine can learn in 3 seconds what took me 4 years of university and tens of thousands of dollars in student loans to master, what is my purpose?"
0: That is the exact core of the psychological crisis. And it isn't just an individual economic tragedy. It's a structural crisis for society, which actually leads us to a concept paper published in MDPI's Society's Journal by Michael Gerlich.
1: Okay, Gerlich.
0: Gerlich takes this micro-level Reddit dread and zooms out to look at the macro implications. He introduces the idea of societal bifurcation.
1: We talk a lot about divides, the wealth gap, the digital divide. What kind of bifurcation is Gerlich warning about?
0: Well, he argues that our traditional framework for inequality, the digital divide, is obsolete here. The digital divide was about access, right? Who has a laptop and high-speed broadband and who doesn't?
1: If you don't have the hardware, you fall behind.
0: Exactly. But with generative AI, access is not the bottleneck. The tools are incredibly cheap, often entirely free on your smartphone. The new divide is cognitive.
1: Cognitive.
0: Yes. It is the split between cognitive dependency and cognitive resilience.
1: Cognitive dependency. Okay, I think I have a good analogy for this. Let me try it out on you.
0: Let's hear it.
1: I think it's like the evolution of GPS navigation.
0: Okay, I like where this is going.
1: So I remember when I first moved to a new city, before smartphones were everywhere, you had to look at a physical map or at least print out MapQuest directions. Yeah. You learned the major arteries. You understood where north and south were. You built a mental model of the grid in your head.
0: Right.
1: When early GPS came out, if you use it reflectively, meaning you still paid attention to the route it was suggesting, you became a much better, faster driver. That's cognitive resilience. You're using the tool, but you retain your spatial awareness.
0: You hold the mental model in your head.
1: Exactly.
0: Yeah.
1: But then GPS got so good and so seamless that we stopped looking at the map entirely. We just blindly followed the blue line on the screen. We offloaded all of our spatial reasoning to the machine for the sake of convenience.
0: Oh, absolutely.
1: And now, if you are driving in a new city and your phone battery dies, you are hopelessly, dangerously lost. You have no idea where you are. That is cognitive dependency.
0: That analogy maps perfectly onto Gerlich's thesis. He argues that AI accelerates the automation of symbolic and analytical tasks, the very tasks we use to build our mental models of a profession.
1: Right.
0: If you use AI to offload your critical thinking entirely, you become cognitively dependent. You lose your interpretative autonomy. If the environment shifts or the AI begins to hallucinate bad information, you have no underlying foundation to fall back on.
1: But if you use it reflectively, like a sparring partner, to challenge your own human-generated ideas, you gain massive productivity.
0: Yes. But apply your GPS analogy to the ADP payroll data we just discussed.
1: Okay.
0: If the AI steamroller flattens all the entry-level routine tasks, those routine tasks were the exact mechanisms young humans historically used to build their mental maps of a profession.
1: Oh, wow. I didn't even think about that.
0: How does a junior lawyer ever become a senior partner if they never have to suffer through the tedious, agonizing work of document review and case law research? The routine work is where you learn the streets of the legal profession.
1: If the AI is always driving the car, the junior never learns to navigate. They are structurally blocked from ever gaining the tacit knowledge that protects the senior workers.
0: This is what Gerlich means by structural bifurcation. It's not just that some people will be rich and some poor. It's that we're creating a divergence in human adaptive capacity. We are structurally preventing an entire cohort of young workers from developing cognitive resilience.
1: Man, this is an incredibly bleak picture we've painted so far. We have 16% of young workers vanishing from the data, facing profound existential dread, and those who remain are being structurally blocked from gaining actual expertise.
0: It's heavy.
1: It is. And to understand why this is hitting so hard and why the tech industry seems so unprepared for the fallout, we have to look at the assumptions the AI developers themselves were making. Because the prevailing theory of how AI progresses turned out to be terrifying, but quite possibly mathematically flawed.
0: Which brings us to the mythology of AI development. To understand the anxiety permeating the market, you really have to listen to the rhetoric coming directly from the creators of these models over the last few years.
1: It has not been subtle at all. We mentioned Dario Amodei, the CEO of Anthropic, the company.

0: that builds the Claude models. He was on a popular podcast recently and just casually predicted that AI could wipe out 50% of all entry-level white-collar jobs within 5 years.
1: Yeah, that isn't a sci-fi author talking. That's the guy holding the keys to the server farm.
0: Right. And that prediction isn't just hyperbole meant to generate headlines, is it?
1: No, it is rooted in a very specific paradigm of how AI capabilities scale. This paradigm is heavily championed by benchmark organizations like MER, an organization focused on assessing advanced AI risks. We can refer to this paradigm as the crashing wave theory.
0: Let's visualize that. A crashing wave.
1: Yeah.
0: It implies something violent, sudden, and highly localized.
1: Yes.
0: You scan on a beach, you see the swell way out in the ocean, and when it finally breaks, it completely demolishes a very specific narrow zone of the shoreline all at once.
1: Exactly. In mathematical terms, the crashing wave theory is represented by a very steep logistic curve. Imagine a graph where the vertical y-axis is the AI success rate, and the horizontal x-axis is the difficulty of the task.
0: Okay, got it. My head.
1: Under the crashing wave model, the curve stays flat near zero for a long time, and then suddenly spikes straight up.
0: It goes from 0 to 100 almost instantly.
1: Exactly. AI capabilities are thought to surge abruptly over small, specific sets of tasks once a certain threshold of computing power or model size is crossed.
0: I want to push back on this a little bit, or at least get a clearer picture. What does that actually look like in practice? How do the AI developers convince themselves that progress happens in these sudden, violent spikes?
1: They convince themselves using lab benchmarks. Consider a famous benchmark called SWE Bench. SWE stands for Software Engineering.
0: Right.
1: It's a massive data set of real-world GitHub issues and pull requests used to test whether an AI can autonomously solve complex coding problems.
0: So they basically feed the AI a bug report and say, fix this.
1: Right. And the developers will track a model's progress over time. For months or even across entire generations of a model, the AI will score an absolute zero on a specific complex class of SWE bench problems. It fails entirely. It literally cannot do it. But then the lab scales up the compute. They add 10 times more parameters. They train it for a few more months. They release the new version. And practically overnight, the AI goes from a 0% success rate to an 80% success rate on that exact same class of problems.
0: Wow. So it hits an inflection point. The wave crests.
1: It's a sudden, discontinuous jump in capability. Now take that lab dynamic and extrapolate it to the global economy. It implies that disruption will be violent and entirely unpredictable.
0: So you go to sleep on a Sunday night, and your job is entirely safe because the current AI model is physically incapable of doing your tasks. You wake up on Monday morning, OpenAI drops a new model, the threshold is crossed, the wave crashes, and your job is 100% automated by lunchtime.
1: That underlying assumption is the engine driving the algorithmic anxiety we saw in the Reddit thread. If the wave can crash at literally any moment, you live in a state of constant low-level terror.
0: I see the logic, but that assumes the lab tests are an accurate reflection of reality. Are these benchmarks actually predictive of what happens in an office environment? Because if I'm building software, my day doesn't look like a neat, self-contained GitHub issue.
1: That skepticism is exactly where the foundation of the crashing wave theory starts to show massive cracks.
2: Yeah.
1: Benchmarks like SWE Bench or Rebench are, by necessity, highly stylized. They are self-contained, sterile puzzles. The AI is given all the necessary context in a clean, digital environment. And crucially, there is a clear, deterministic algorithmic metric for success. Does the code compile? Does it pass the unit test? Yes or no?
0: It's a closed loop. But real-world labor is incredibly messy. It's full of implicit context that nobody bothers to write down.
1: So true.
0: It involves poorly defined goals from a manager who changed their mind halfway through the week. It involves undocumented legacy systems and human friction. The lab tests completely lack the friction of reality.
1: And measuring an AI's progress on a sterile lab test might be giving us a wildly distorted, overly dramatic picture of how it is going to automate actual human jobs.
0: This realization that the lab is not the labor market is what drove a team of researchers at MIT Future Tech to attempt something incredibly audacious.
1: Oh, this is the best part.
0: They wanted to design an entirely new kind of test. They didn't want to measure AI in the sterile environment of a server. They wanted to measure in the dirt, the grime, and the ambiguity of the actual American workforce.
1: This is the core paper of our deep dive. Crashing waves versus rising tides. Preliminary findings on AI automation from thousands of worker evaluations of labor market tasks.
0: The narrative behind this research is just fascinating. The team at MIT, led by Matthias Mertens, Neil Thompson, and several others, with funding support from Open Philanthropy, They realized that if they wanted to map the future, they needed an exhaustive map of the present.
1: Right. They needed to know what humans actually do all day.
0: Exactly. So they turned to a database called OneNet.
1: OneNet is the U.S. Department of Labor's occupational database. It is a staggering achievement in bureaucratic documentation.
0: A dictionary of jobs, basically.
1: Yes. It's essentially a dictionary of every single recognized job in America, broken down into the discrete, granular tasks required to perform that job.
0: So it covers everything, from the physical tasks of a master plumber installing a pipe to the cognitive tasks of a senior financial analyst projecting quarterly earnings.
1: The MIT team started by taking an advanced large language model and using it to screen over 18,000 specific tasks listed in OneNet. They were looking for tasks that were text-based or partially text-based, where an AI could plausibly save a human worker at least 10% of their time.
0: So they immediately filter out the purely physical stuff.
1: Mm-hmm.
0: Generative AI is not going to help a roofer physically carry shingles up a ladder.
1: Right, but it might help the roofer's office manager draft the estimate and the invoice. They featured the massive database down to about 11,000 relevant text-adjacent labor market tasks.
0: And then what? You have 11,000 tasks.
1: Yeah.
0: How do you test if an AI can actually do them?
1: This is where the study becomes monumental. They generated highly realistic, specific task instances or scenarios for thousands of these tasks.
0: Like role play?
1: Kind of. For example, if the OneNet task was develop public relations strategies, they didn't just ask the AI to do PR. They created a specific scenario. Draft a 500-word press release for a mid-sized tech company responding to a minor data breach, reassuring customers while minimizing legal liability.
0: Okay, that's a real messy, nuanced task.
1: Then they ran these scenarios through more than 40 different large language models. They tested the entire ecosystem. They didn't just look at the frontier models like GPT-4 or Claude 3. They tested the smaller open source models, the older models, everything they could get their hands on.
0: But the output of an AI writing a press release isn't like a SWE bench test. You can't just run a script to see if the press release compiles. How do they evaluate if the AI actually did a good job?
1: This is the absolute genius of their methodology. They realized they couldn't use a computer to grade a computer.
0: Right.
1: So they went to a platform called Prolific, which connects researchers with specific demographic groups, and they recruited actual human beings who hold these exact jobs in the real world.
0: Wait, they used actual people? That is the ultimate reality check.
1: They verified the workers' experience, too. So the AI-generated crisis press release was graded by an actual experienced public relations manager. The AI-generated financial report was graded by an accountant.
0: They literally asked the human professional, would you actually hand this to your boss or would you be embarrassed?
1: Exactly. The human evaluators rated the AI's output on a strict 1-9 scale.
0: How did the scale work?
1: A score of 1 meant this is complete garbage. It missed the point entirely. I would have to rewrite this from scratch. A score of 7 was the critical threshold. A 7 meant this is minimally sufficient. I can use this in my job without having to heavily edit it.
0: Okay, and a 9?
1: A 9 meant this is superior work, better than a typical human colleague would produce.
0: And they also asked these human experts a vital question about time, right?
1: Yes. They asked, how long would this specific task normally take you to complete if you were doing it yourself from scratch?
0: So we have real nuanced tasks
1: Evaluated
0: by 40 different models, mm-hmm. judged by actual human experts, plotted against how long the work normally takes.
1: Mm.
0: They gathered over 17,000 of these human evaluations. That is an unprecedented data set.
1: It really is.
0: So,
1: $1 million question. When they plotted all this data out, did they see the crashing wave? Did they see the sudden violent spikes of automation?
0: This is the paradigm shift of the paper. They found virtually no evidence of a crashing wave in the real labor market.
1: None.
0: When they plotted the data placing the AI's success rate on the vertical y-axis against the normal human duration of the task on the horizontal x-axis, the resulting curve was not a steep cliff. It was remarkably consistently flat.
1: A flat curve. Let's break down exactly what that implies, because my intuition says if a task takes a human 10 minutes, the AI should easily master it. But if the task takes a human 10 hours, the AI should fail miserably. Are you saying that's not true? That is exactly what the data showed. The models are not wildly better at short 5-minute tasks than they are at complex 4-hour tasks.
0: That's so counterintuitive.
1: It is. The relationship between task success and task duration is relatively flat across the board. The AI is tackling the complexity uniformly. The MIT researchers dubbed this dynamic a rising tide.
0: So if the crashing wave is a tsunami that randomly obliterates one specific job function overnight, the rising tide is entirely different. It means the water level is just slowly, uniformly, predictably rising across the entire beach.
1: Yes, and here is the most compelling proof. They looked at how different generations of models performed.
0: Right.
1: They compared the older models from 2023 to the newer, more advanced models from late 2024 and early 2025. When they plotted the newer models on the graph, the shape of the curve didn't change. It didn't suddenly spike.
0: What did it do?
1: The entire flat line just shifted upward in a parallel motion.
0: Oh, wow. So the underlying cognitive capabilities of these models are expanding on a broad base. They aren't getting hyper-specialized. They're getting uniformly better at everything simultaneously.
1: That uniform advancement is the defining economic characteristic of a general-purpose technology. It is what electricity did. It is what the steam engine did.
0: Okay, let's talk about the timeline of this tide, because the MIT team ran the hard numbers on the speed of the water.
1: The speed is sobering. In the second quarter of 2024, if you looked at complex text-based tasks that normally take a human 3 to 4 hours to complete, the frontier AI models had roughly a 50% success rate of hitting that minimally sufficient score of 7 from the human evaluators.
0: A coin flip on whether it could do a half day's work.
1: But by the third quarter of 2025, just a little over a year later, that success rate on those exact same 3 to 4 hour tasks jumped to 65%.
0: That is a massive leap in a very short operational window.
1: The researchers calculated what they call the failure rate halving time. Basically, if you assume the amount of computing power keeps scaling up and the algorithms keep being refined, how long does it take for the AI models to cut their failure rate in half across this diverse set of real-world tasks?
0: And what's the math say?
1: The math points to a halving time of roughly 2.4 to 3.2 years.
0: So if we take that math and we aggressively extrapolate it out, where does this rising tide put us by the end of the decade?
1: The MIT researchers predict that by the year 2029, large language models will be able to complete most text-related tasks across the entire economy with an 80% to 95% success rate at that minimally sufficient quality level.
0: 2029, that is 4 to 5 years from now. That is not the distant future, that is the next promotion cycle.
1: Yeah, it's right on the corner.
0: Now, a rising tide doesn't mean you won't get wet. It means you can see the water coming. It is not the terrifying, unpredictable ambush of the crashing wave. It gives human beings and educational systems a window for adjustment. But 80 to 95% of text-based tasks being automated, that is a profound historical reshaping of what it means to go to an office in the morning.
1: It is. However, before we declare the end of human labor, we have to look closer at the flat slope of that curve. It holds a very important silver lining.
0: Okay, I'll take a silver lining.
1: Because it is a logistic curve, pushing from a 50% success rate to an 80% success rate happens relatively fast.
2: Sure.
1: But pushing from 95% to 99.9% achieving near perfect performance with zero hallucinations or logical errors.
0: The last mile problem.
1: Exactly. The last mile of automation is exponentially more difficult. Getting a C+ on a routine internal memo is easy for an AI, but drafting a brilliant, legally flawless $1 million merger contract requires a level of perfection that a rising tide struggles to reach quickly.
0: Which brings up a really practical question. What does it actually feel like to work in that rising tide right now? As the water is coming up to our knees, how are humans and machines actually interacting on that last mile?
1: That takes us to the friction of the present moment. We need to look at what happens when humans try to collaborate with these models as they attempt to cross that threshold of true competence. It is a wildly mixed bag and, frankly, a bit of a mess.
0: Let's talk about debugging the tide. We've established that the AI is getting uniformly better. But better doesn't always mean faster for the human using it.
1: To understand this friction, we look at another fascinating study, this one ironically conducted by METR, the same organization that champions the crashing wave theory.
0: Okay.
1: They wanted to run a randomized controlled trial to see how early 2025 AI models actually affect the productivity of experienced human workers.
0: Crucial distinction. Experienced workers, the 45-year-old senior developers who survived the ADP payroll cuts we talked about earlier.
1: Right. They took a group of experienced open source software developers. These are people working on massive code bases they know intimately. They gave them realistic engineering tasks that should take a human between 20 minutes and 4 hours.
0: Which is a perfect test of the MIT rising tide window.
1: Exactly. They split them into two groups. Half the developers were allowed to use state-of-the-art frontier AI tools, advanced autocomplete, conversational coding assistants, the works.
0: And the other half?
1: The control group had to code the old-fashioned way, using just their brains, documentation, and a standard text editor.
0: The assumption being that the AI-assisted group would absolutely crush the control group in speed.
1: That was the universal expectation. I mean, the AI can generate hundreds of lines of syntactically correct code in 3 seconds. But the results of the trial were highly counterintuitive.
0: What happened?
1: The developers using the AI assistants were actually slowed down by about 20%. The AI made them measurably less productive.
0: Wait, I need you to explain that to me. If the machine does the typing for you, how on earth does it slow you down?
1: Because in complex knowledge work, generation is not the bottleneck. Verification is.
0: Of course.
1: We saw this anecdotally in the Reddit threads from the Frontiers study. Experienced developers have actually coined a derogatory term for it. Claude slop.
0: Claude slop. It perfectly captures the frustration. I've actually seen these posts. A developer will say, I spent 2 minutes generating a massive block of code, and I spent the next hour and a half agonizingly trying to debug the subtle hallucinations the AI buried inside of it.
1: That is exactly the dynamic METR captured. When a human writes code from scratch, they build and hold the entire mental architecture of the program in their head. They know how every variable interacts.
0: Right.
1: When an AI generates a huge block of foreign code, the human developer has to stop, read it, parse it, understand its alien logic, and then hunt for where the AI subtly hallucinated a variable or fundamentally misunderstood a dependency in the legacy system.
0: And reading and verifying complex foreign code is incredibly cognitively taxing. It takes far longer than just writing it yourself.
1: The tool that was designed to save you time actually imposes a massive verification tax.
0: So how do companies figure out when to use AI and when to let the human work alone? If it speeds up easy stuff but slows down the hard stuff, where is the line?
1: This phenomenon is perfectly modeled in a brilliant paper published in Management Science by Dominic Walsner and his colleagues. They look at the economics of task allocation and introduce a concept they call the jagged technological frontier.
0: The jagged frontier. Explain the mechanics of that.
1: The capabilities of AI don't form a straight, smooth, predictable line across all human tasks. The frontier of what it can do is highly jagged. On some tasks, the AI is vastly superhuman. On slightly different tasks that seem equally difficult to a human observer, the AI completely and embarrassingly fails.
0: It's like an AI that can pass the bar exam but can't accurately count the number of R's in the word strawberry.
1: Exactly. The Walsner paper mathematically models how we should optimally allocate work between humans and machines based on two specific types of complementarity.
0: Walk me through the two types.
1: First, you have between-task complementarity. This is the simple, traditional division of labor. You have a project with multiple steps. The AI is great at automating the easy, isolated, codifiable steps.
0: Like what?
1: It does the mindless data entry, it formats the spreadsheet, and then it hands it off. The human takes that formatted data and does the complex strategic analysis. This is pure automation of the low-level work.
0: Give the robot the boring stuff. Keep the interesting stuff for yourself.
1: Right. The second type is within-task complementarity. This is augmentation. This happens when the human and the AI work together simultaneously on the exact same task. This is the sweet spot for medium difficulty work. The AI provides a rough draft or a skeleton, and the human dynamically refines and polishes it.
0: Okay, so where does the 20% slowdown from the METR study fit into Walsner's model? Because that clearly wasn't augmentation.
1: If it's perfectly at the extreme jagged edge of the frontier, on highly complex, deeply contextual tasks like navigating a massive, undocumented legacy code base, the cost of verifying the AI's output becomes so exorbitant that augmentation fails completely.
0: It just falls apart.
1: The Walsner model mathematically proves that as task complexity reaches its peak, humans working entirely alone or in collaborative crowds with other humans still vastly outperform human-AI hybrids. The AI simply introduces too much noise into the signal.
0: Okay. If we step back and look at all of this, this theoretical model of the jagged frontier perfectly explains the macroeconomic ADP payroll data we started the show with.
1: It absolutely does. Connect the dots. Let's hear your synthesis.
0: Okay, think about the 22 to 25-year-old junior workers. Their jobs are primarily composed of the easy, highly quantifiable tasks. The between-task stuff, they do the data entry, they write the boilerplate. The rising tide has already completely covered the shallow end of the pool.
1: You're right.
0: The companies look at the jagged frontier, they realize the verification tax is very low for routine work, and they say, we can automate this entirely. So the junior jobs vanish by 16%.
1: Correct. The junior is substituted.
0: But the experienced workers, the 45-year-olds, they're swimming in the deep end of the pool. They are working on the highly complex tacit knowledge tasks. If they try to use AI to do the whole complex task, they get bogged down in Claude slop and lose 20% of their productivity.
2: Exactly.
0: But because those tasks are so complex and high stakes, the company absolutely needs the human. The human brain is still the only entity capable of verifying the complex logic, navigating the ambiguity, and crossing that last mile, so the senior jobs remain safe.
1: That is the grand synthesis. The rising tide automates the shallow, augments the medium, and currently fails entirely at the deep.
0: But the tide is still rising.
2: Oh, yes.
0: The MIT team predicts 80 to 95% of text-based tasks will be handled by 2029. The water keeps coming in, having its failure rate every 3 years. Eventually, it covers the deep end, too. When the machine gets so good that the verification tax on complex work finally drops to zero, what happens to human labor? If we aren't doing the routine and we aren't needed to verify the complex, what is left for us to do?
1: That is the ultimate existential question of our era. If AI automates the routine and eventually augments and automates the complex synthesis, humans must retreat to the ultimate, unassailable high ground, true original innovation.
0: Which brings us to the final part of our journey today, the architecture of innovation in a flooded world. To navigate this, we are going to pull heavily from that incredible deep dive from the Heliox series.
1: The architecture of innovation. It's a profound exploration of how we might build an economy that actually rewards the one cognitive leap that AI mathematically struggles to make.
0: If you haven't listened to that deep dive, you really need to. But to summarize the core philosophy, to understand what AI struggles to do, we had to precisely define what human genius actually is. The Heliox episode leaned on the brilliant work of Arthur Koestler, a 20th century novelist and cultural critic who wrote a dense, fascinating book in 1964 called The Act of Creation.
1: Koestler had this wildly ambitious, almost arrogant goal. He wanted to explain all of human creativity, every joke, every painting, every scientific breakthrough, with a single unified cognitive theory. And the concept he developed is called bisociation.
0: Bisociation, not association. Let's make sure we clearly distinguish those two.
1: Let's do it.
0: Association is the boring, routine, mental filing system we use all day long. I say dog, you say cat, I say rain, you say umbrella. It is moving logically along a single predictable matrix of thought.
1: And generative AI is the ultimate perfect associative machine. It is quite literally designed to predict the next most likely token based on historical associative patterns.
0: But bisociation is fundamentally different. Koestler argued that true creativity is not a logical progression. It is the violent, joyful, unexpected collision of two completely different, habitually incompatible matrices of thought at the exact same moment.
1: It is an intersection of planes. And Koestler proposed this beautiful rounded triptych of human creativity. He stated that the punchline of a joke, the aha moment of a scientific breakthrough, and the silent ah of artistic appreciation are all driven by the exact same biological and cognitive mechanism.
0: They're all bisociations.
1: Exactly. The only difference is the emotional climate in which they occur.
0: I love this framing so much. Let's break it down because it perfectly illustrates the limits of AI. Take the joke, the pun. Koestler famously called a pun two strings of thought tied together by an acoustic knot.
1: It's a brilliant definition. Think about how a joke works. You are tracking one logical narrative, the comedian is walking you down a path, and then suddenly the punchline forces you to simultaneously perceive a completely different, logically incompatible narrative. The mental tension explodes, and the biological release of that cognitive energy manifests as laughter.
0: That's the aha. Now, take that exact same mechanism and apply it to a scientific discovery. The classic historical example the Heliox episode used is Isaac Newton sitting in his garden.
1: A standard associative thinker sits in a garden, sees an apple fall from a branch, and thinks, the fruit is ripe, it detached from the stem, it fell, I should eat it. That is associative logic, but Newton bisociates.
0: He sees the falling apple, and simultaneously, his mind perceives the cosmic orbital motion of the moon.
1: He forces the earthly matrix of falling fruit and the celestial matrix of planetary bodies to violently collide. He realizes the force pulling the apple is the exact same force holding the moon. But instead of the tension exploding into laughter, the tension is fused together into a completely new, paradigm-shattering universal law. Gravity. That is the aha moment.
0: So let's look at the MIT paper and the rising tide of AI through Koestler's lens. Large language models are currently phenomenally excellent at what researchers call combinative creativity.
1: Yes, they can mash existing associated ideas together, they can optimize processes, they can synthesize the known world faster than any human. The Heliox episode uses the Wright brothers as an example of combinative creativity.
0: How so?
1: They didn't invent flight out of nothing. They took the known mechanics of a bicycle, combined them with the known aerodynamics of a glider, and optimized it. It is incredibly valuable work, and AI is mastering it.
0: But what AI fundamentally struggles with is the rupture, what researchers call the break with.
1: The break with is a fundamental break from the past. It doesn't just combine previous ideas. It makes previous ways of thinking entirely obsolete. It's the Einstein moment. It's a bisociation so profound and unexpected that it shatters the old paradigm. AI cannot predict a break with because a break with defies the historical patterns the AI is trained on.
0: And here is the terrifying part of the Heliox analysis. They point out that human science is currently suffering a massive measurable decline in disruption index scores. Across all fields, we are producing more and more combinative, incremental, optimizing research papers, and fewer fundamental break with ruptures.
1: We have become a society of optimizers. We are doing too much tweaking and not enough genuine inventing.
0: This is where I want to push back, or at least draw a really dark connection. Tie this decline in human disruption back to Gerlich's theory of societal bifurcation.
1: Oh, I see where you're going.
0: Right. If we eagerly hand over all the associative, combinative, optimizing work to the AI because the rising tide makes it so incredibly cheap and easy, do we lose the cognitive muscles required to ever achieve a break with innovation? If humans never struggle through the routine math, do we ever put ourselves in the position to get the aha moment?
1: That is the ultimate fatal danger of cognitive dependency. If we let the AI do all the foundational thinking, human genius atrophies, we fall into what economists call the Turing trap.
0: The Turing trap. Explain that.
1: It's a scenario described by researchers like Erik Brynjolfsson, the same economist who led the ADP study. The Turing trap is a future where human labor is nearly devalued and substituted by machines that mimic human intelligence.
0: That sounds grim.
1: It concentrates all wealth and power in the hands of the few people who own the AI algorithms, while structurally stalling true paradigm-breaking human progress. We get stuck in an endless loop of machine-generated combinative slop.
0: This raises the most important question of all. How do we survive the rising tide without falling into the Turing trap? How do we fix the incentive structure of human creativity? Because right now, let's be honest, our global economy is built entirely on attention, not genuine innovation.
1: It is an attention economy. The internet currently rewards virality and combinative copying. Someone has a brilliant break with insight, they post it, and within 10 minutes, 10,000 influencers copy it, make slight combinative tweaks to the lighting or the script, and capture all the ad revenue.
0: The copiers win, the machine wins. The original creator gets buried in the algorithm.
1: But the Heliox research details a technological blueprint for a completely new kind of mathematical economy, an economy based not on fleeting attention, but on durability.
0: Durability, ensuring that true break-with insights are protected, traced, and mathematically rewarded disproportionately forever. That sounds like a utopian dream. How is that technically possible in an age where AI can scrape the entire internet in a day?
1: It relies on some incredibly advanced emerging computer science, specifically tools built around a concept called atomic information flow, or AIF.
0: Okay, let's look under the hood of AIF. I want to understand the mechanics of this future economy.
1: To understand AIF, you first have to understand how modern enterprise AI retrieves facts. Most advanced systems use an architecture called RAG, Retrieval Augmented Generation.
0: Or RAGI. Yeah, I've heard of that.
1: When you ask a RAG system a complex question, it doesn't just guess based on its training data. It actively searches a massive external database of specific documents, retrieves the relevant paragraphs, and uses them to construct an accurate answer.
0: It's basically doing a hyperfast Google search and reading the results before it speaks.
1: Exactly. Now, AIF is a methodology that can mathematically trace the semantic DNA of the AI's final generated answer all the way back through the neural network to the specific source documents it retrieved.
0: So it maps the specific atoms of knowledge. It leaves an unerasable watermark that proves I got this specific logical leap from this specific human being's research paper.
1: Yes. But simply tracing the origin is not enough to build an economy. You have to mathematically calculate the actual monetary value of that specific idea to the final answer the AI produced. To do that, the researchers propose integrating something called data Shapley values.
0: Shapley values. Okay, I know this comes from cooperative game theory. It's an economics concept.
2: It is.
0: The classic textbook analogy is a shared taxi ride. If you and I share a taxi from the airport, but you get dropped off halfway to my destination, how do we fairly divide the total fare? It's not 50-50, because my trip was longer. A Shapley value mathematically calculates the exact fare distribution based on exactly how far each of us traveled and contributed to the total cost.
1: That is a perfect analogy. A Shapley value calculates the marginal contribution of each player in a cooperative game. In this new economic model, the players are the original human ideas sitting in the vector database, and the game is the AI successfully generating a brilliant, useful answer for a paying user.
0: But wait, calculating a Shapley value for two guys in a taxi is easy.
2: Yeah.
0: But an AI model relies on millions, sometimes billions of data points to generate an answer. I've read that calculating true Shapley values for massive data sets is computationally impossible. It would take a supercomputer 1,000 years to calculate the marginal contribution of every single word in a database.
1: You are entirely correct. The computational cost of a true Shapley calculation requires retraining the model millions of times, leaving out one data point at a time to see how the answer changes. It's impossible. But this is where the brilliant computer science comes in. Researchers have developed algorithmic approximations techniques with incredibly sci-fi names like in-run data Shapley and ghost dot products.
0: Ghost dot products. Okay, you have to explain how a ghost dot product works. That sounds like magic.
1: I will try to explain it without writing linear algebra on a whiteboard. Think of the AI's generation process like a master chef cooking a massively complex stew with 10,000 ingredients.
0: Okay, I'm with you.
1: If the chef wants to know exactly how much the tiny pinch of saffron contributed to the final delicious flavor of the stew, the traditional Shapley method would force the chef to cook the entire stew 10,000 times, leaving out one ingredient each time and tasting the difference.
0: Which takes forever.
1: A ghost dot product is a mathematical shortcut. Instead of recooking the whole stew, the algorithm analyzes the final finished bowl of stew. It calculates the mathematical gradient, the directional flavor profile of the final answer.
0: Okay.
1: Then it compares that final flavor profile against the specific isolated flavor profile of the raw saffron sitting in the pantry. By calculating the mathematical angle between those two vectors, a dot product, it can highly accurately estimate the saffron's contribution without ever having to recook the stew. It calculates the ghost of the ingredient's impact.
0: That is mind-blowing. So using ghost dot products and AIF, the system can mathematically prove in real time exactly how much a specific human's break with insight contributed to the AI's final valuable output.
1: Precisely.
0: So what does this actually look like for the listener? Let's ground this in reality. Paint a picture of the world in 2030 when the rising tide covers the routine work and this durable economy is in place.
1: Imagine you, the listener, sit down and do the hard, deeply human work of bisociating. You have a genuine aha moment. You figure out a completely novel, mathematically elegant way to route supply chain logistics. A true break with insight. You publish it on a small personal blog.
0: In today's economy, nobody reads it, or someone steals it and gets rich.
1: But in the durable economy of 2030, your blog post is ingested into the global AI vector databases. 10 years later, a massive enterprise AI agent is tasked with solving a billion-dollar logistics failure for a Fortune 500 company. The AI searches the database, retrieves your underlying logic, combines it with other data, and solves the company's problem.
0: Okay, I'm tracking.
1: Under this durable architecture, the atomic information flow traces the logic of the solution directly back to your blog post. The ghost dot product calculates the Shapley value, proving mathematically that your original bisociative insight was responsible for exactly 15% of the total value of the final solution. And instantly, automatically, a micropayment representing that 15% value is routed directly to your digital wallet.
0: And that happens every single time the AI uses my idea? Forever.
1: Every single time. You aren't rewarded for being an influencer. You aren't rewarded for engagement or clicks or outrage. You are rewarded strictly and mathematically for the sheer durable originality of your mind.
0: That completely flips the script on the entire AI panic. It changes the narrative from the machines are replacing us to the machines are finally building an infrastructure that can fairly value us.
1: It provides a literal mathematical escape route out of the Turing trap.
0: Wow. Okay, let's bring this massive journey all together. We started today by looking at the very real panic of the present moment. We looked at the ADP administrative data showing a sharp, targeted 16% drop in junior employment.
2: Yeah.
0: We felt the algorithmic anxiety, the slow death by a thousand cuts documented in the Reddit breach cascades. We saw the very real danger of societal bifurcation, the threat of becoming a cognitively dependent species, blindly following a blue GPS line into intellectual obsolescence while the AI drives the car.
1: But then we looked at the MIT Future Tech data. We realized that the crashing wave, the sudden, violent, unpredictable automation of everything, is a myth built on sterile lab benchmarks. We are actually dealing with a rising tide.
0: Right.
1: It is broad, it is relentless, and it is moving fast, having its failure rate every few years. It will likely cover the routine, combinative tasks of the knowledge economy by 2029.
0: And as that tide rises, it forces us onto the jagged edge of the technological frontier. It forces human beings out of the shallow end of routine labor where the AI excels and pushes us into the deep end, the realm of tacit knowledge, complex verification, and ultimately pure innovation.
1: We have to stop acting like associative optimizing machines because the actual machines are infinitely better at it now. The rising tide is drowning the routine. But in doing so, it might just be clearing the ground for a durable economy, an economy where tools like atomic information flow and data Shapley values mathematically ensure that true paradigm-breaking human genius is protected, traced, and infinitely rewarded.
0: It is a mathematical certainty that by the year 2029, our definition of what it means to work will have to fundamentally change.
1: Which leaves us with a final lingering thought to consider. For the last century, since the dawn of the Industrial Revolution, we have structured our lives, our corporations, and our educational systems around training humans to be efficient, predictable, associative processors of information. We train ourselves to be algorithms.
0: Right.
1: But if the machine can now handle the routine synthesis, and if the machine can even mathematically calculate the exact value of our insights, perhaps we are finally being freed from the assembly line to do the one thing the machine mathematically cannot do.
0: To truly break the paradigm.
2: Yeah.
0: To find the acoustic knot. So to you, the listener, I want you to think about the last time you had a genuine aha moment. Not a productivity hack. Not a slightly faster way to format a pivot table in Excel. I mean, a thought so novel, so deeply resonant, that it made you laugh out loud in an empty room. Two disparate worlds violently colliding in your brain.
1: That spark.
0: What if the economy of the 2030s isn't based on your ability to process hundreds of emails, or write boilerplate code, or follow a standard operating procedure? What if your entire economic worth and your livelihood is based strictly on your capacity for that exact kind of wonder? Are you ready to be a full-time inventor?
2: The water is rising. We have a few years left to learn how to swim in it.
0: Something profound to mull over as you watch the tide come in. Until next time. Heliox is produced by Michelle Bruker and Scott Bleakley. It features reviews of emerging research and ideas from leading thinkers, curated under their creative direction with AI assistance for voice, imagery, and composition. Systemic voices and illustrative images of people are representative tools, not depictions of specific individuals. 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Four recurring narratives underlie every episode: boundary dissolution, adaptive complexity, embodied knowledge, and quantum-like uncertainty. These aren't just philosophical musings, but frameworks for understanding our modern world. We hope you continue exploring our other episodes, responding to the content, and checking out our related articles at heliox podcast.substack.com.
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11: Hey, y'all, this is Reagan from Punk Piro here on KRVS 88.7. 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I'll see you there.

And good evening. Welcome to an hour of music from around the world. The program is Earthbeat. I'm Cecil Doyle. Tonight we'll be listening to soothing music from India. We begin with a track from the release by Anushka Shankar, simply entitled Anushka. This is entitled Bairagi, which is a rag originally conceived by Ravi Shankar back in 1949. The lyrics start out as, "She loves you like no one can, bears you with pride, accepts your faults with dignity, corrects you with sweet humility." This is Anushka Shankar, sitar, accompanied by Arup Chappadahi on tabla.

Anushka Shankar. That was Bairaga. Next up, Centaur Master Tarun Bhattacharya, along with Bikram Ghosh Tabla. From the album Kirvani, this is the Raga Kirvani.

0: Sounds of the Indian hammered dulcimer, the santur, is performed by Tarun Bhattacharya, accompanied here by, on tabla, by Bikram Ghosh, the Raga Kirvani. Before that, we heard music this evening also from India, from the debut release from 1998 on Angel Records by Anushka Shankar, a composition composed by her father, Ravi Shankar, Bairagi. Reminder that Earthbeat is produced in Cypress Lake Studios here on the campus of the University of Louisiana at Lafayette. 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

Née à Salt Lake City, la franco-américaine Monroe qui a représenté la France pour l'Eurovision 2026. 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
8: 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A little bit of something for everybody. We're going to start with one for you rockers, the Groundhogs, Cherry Red from 1971, Real Deal Rock and Roll. Stick around, something for everybody coming up all over the map.

Johnny and the Expressions there. Now That You're Mine from 1966. Some New York soul for you. Before that, Donovan, There Is a Mountain. First, There Is a Mountain, Then There Is No Mountain, Then There Is. Before that, Eugene McDaniels, Tell Me, Mr. President. And we started with the Groundhogs, Cherry Red. 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We're going wherever the music takes us. And next up would be the question, who's got the electricity? Here's the Drags to tell us more. All Over the Map.

Gorillaz and MF Doom with November Has Come from the record Demon Days. Before that, Garbage Wizard by Hartle Road, Columbus, Mississippi's favorite sons. Before that, Big Sandy and the Fly Right Trio with Hot Water from 1989. And we started with some Albuquerque, New Mexico garage punk, The Drags, Who's Got the Electricity. Awesome stuff. All right. 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Could be online. KRVS.org. Up next, let's change the geography and the tempo. Some Cuban calypso here. Los Zafiros. All Over the Map. KRVS.

Horse Girl with some Chicago post-punk for you there. Before that, MJ Lindemann, You Have Bought Yourself a Boat, live version from the record And the Wind, Live and Loose. And before that, Nico Case, I'm an Animal. And we started with Los Zafiros, Y Sabes Bien. All right. You're listening to KRVS. The show is called All Over the Map, and we go wherever our ears take us. Next, they will take us to the mid-80s here, Austin, Texas, with the big boys, Which Way to Go. KRVS, All Over the Map.

Sister Helen Bryant with That's a Promise. That's from one of those rarities collections, the Fire and Fury record story. I believe that song came out in 1961. That's a Promise. I'm gone, I'm gone. Before that, Mountain, Sitting on a Rainbow from the record Climbing. Before that, the Mountain Goats. That song's called Foreign Object, and it's from a record called Beat the Champ. And if you don't know the Mountain Goats, I don't know how to explain it to you. They have incredible songs with incredible titles, records called things like Goths and I'm Getting Into Knives. Just incredible things that will pique your interest, and you should check them out. The Mountain Goats. Before that, Friends of Dean Martinez, All the Pretty Horses, from the record Shadow of Your Smile. I think that must have come out in 94, 95, something like that. Loved that record. Played that record 1 million times at our house. Great band to see live as well. At one time, played in Austin, Texas, or lived in Austin. Friends of Dean Martinez. And before that, we started with The Big Boys, of course, Which Way to Go, from the record The Fat Elvis, which is a compilation from Touch and Go Records. I believe it came out in 93. Really great stuff, great band. There's a documentary about the Big Boys that's about to come out, and I think it's called You Can Color Outside the Lines, and if you are lucky enough to be in a place where that gets shown, please go check it out. Promises to be pretty wild and wonderful. All right, you're listening to KRVS, and the show is called All Over the Map. Thanks for spending another hour listening to music that I've picked for you personally every week. I want to send a shout out to people that are in contact with me about music that I play here and occasionally make requests or just send me a message saying, hey man, I'm listening. Bill Battison always sending me some interesting stuff. Jared and Cece just saying, you know, we hear you. You're doing it. We love your music. Thank you. Ronald, thanks man. Always just let me know, hey, you played something, hit the spot. I do appreciate it. Friends Andy and Jenny in Portland, Oregon. People in Portland, Oregon are listening to KRVS online. And then, of course, myself and my family are sitting at home listening lots of times, too. So remember, you can listen to KRVS at krvs.org. You can also click a button there that says donate. Endowed Fund needs your help if KRVS is going to continue. So please go there and consider putting a little money in the jar. It's not a tip. It's to help us continue to do what we do. Remember, everybody here at KRVS is a DJ. They're curating these things for you. These are not AI-created lists. All this music is pre-loved, and we're so happy to share it with you. So thanks for listening. So I've been your host, Pud. We're coming to the end of the hour. There has been a subtle theme here of Mountain. We started with some early on with some Donovan, played the band Mountain, the Mountain Goats, and now we're going to go out with Mountain Jam by the Allman Brothers. Can't hear the whole thing because it's 35 minutes long. But this is live at Fillmore East, 1971, Mountain Jam by the Allman Brothers. Love you guys. We'll see you next week on the radio. All Over the Map and Pud signing off.

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1: 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Dessus un programme qu'on appelle Bonjour Louisiane. 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
7: 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It is still cold outside. Perhaps we'll play some yacht rock to put us in the summertime mood. We hear from Jerry Rafferty, Ace, all kinds of other people, and we'll talk a little bit about those tunes that you love from yacht rock.

That was, of course, Peg by Steely Dan. That song's guitar solo was attempted by 7 top studio session guitarists, including Robin Ford and Larry Carlton, before Jay Graydon's version became the keeper. He worked on that song for about 6 hours before the band was satisfied. By the way, that was a quote from the internet. There's a couple of magazines that had quoted that. Before that, we heard Boss Skaggs' Lowdown, of course, and that was Jeff Porcaro on drums. And before that, we heard Toto's Africa. While Jeff was playing drums for Africa, he used Pearl drums. Before that, he was using Ludwig. Before that, we heard Jerry Rafferty's Baker Street, 1978. A lot of people think that that's an LP, but in the official video, and by LP I mean Les Paul, but Hugh Burns, a guitar player, is actually playing a Stratocaster. And in 2002, he said in an interview, he claims that he was using a Les Paul through a Fender amp. But in the official video, he's playing a Stratocaster. But in interviews, again, he says Les Paul. Before that, we heard Sailing by Christopher Cross. And we started things off with Sarah Smile by Daryl Hall and John Oates. 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We'll continue on with our yacht rock session here on The Minor Chord on KRVS. We'll probably play some Crosby, Stills, and Nash, perhaps the Southern Cross, maybe some Ambrosia and Donald Fagen and Al Stewart and Ace. We'll try and get us up to the top of the hour.

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1: 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And I'm so excited for my new show, Welcome Kind Stranger, here on KRVS 88.7 FM. So join me as we explore traditional music and song from all the Celtic nations and beyond. So I'm asking everyone from Brobridge to Newbridge, from Cavan to Caplan, or even from Carrion Crow to Carra Row to come join me for some Irish music fun every Sunday at 5 p.m. And please, don't be a stranger.
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3: 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KRVS is also authorized to operate oral studio transmitter links WHB 300 and WLJ 739 on a frequency of 946 megahertz. KRVS studios are located in Burke Hawthorne Hall on the campus of the University of Louisiana at Lafayette, with main transmitter facilities located in Maxey, Louisiana, and backup transmitter facilities in Doosan, Louisiana. This Doosan property is made possible through an agreement with the Lafayette Parish School System, creating a brighter future and partnership with the University of Louisiana at Lafayette. 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

Hey, everybody. How's it going? Cecil Doyle back. I got it going until about 1 o'clock this afternoon here on the Medicine Ball Caravan on KRVS. We got it going for this Thursday, May 28th. I guess we're putting the bow, wrapping up the month here, broadcast-wise, on this show anyway. Got all kind of stuff we're going to get to over the next couple of hours, including running down the calendar during the second hour. We're going to start with music from Man Man in just a few minutes. Where they do a track called Mulholland Drive. I was assuming probably and possibly inspired by David Lynch. But there's a line in the song about a man who looks like a female Bobby Peru, and that's from Wild at Heart, so whatever. Let's get going with this. Here's Bobby's nieces, the trio, the Womack sisters. They got a new track, and they're going to be hitting the road this summer. Here's their new one. It's called Chauffeur.

Driving with Soccer Mommy, a track that came out about a year ago around this time. I'll never forget. I remember where I was when I first heard that song playing on World Cafe. Anyway, you know, it's one of those kind of songs, right? Before that, Man Man with their track Mulholland Drive, getting Lynchian on us. And yeah, as he mentions, the man who looks like a female, Bobby Peru. Of course, Bobby Peru from the David Lynch film Wild at Heart, portrayed by Willem Dafoe, unforgettably. And we began with new music from the trio of BG, Zaymani, and Kucha Womack. The Womack sisters doing Chauffeur kicked off today's Met Ball on KRVS. We're going to keep it rolling. We got new music from the Brighton UK duo Lambrini Girls. But first up, here are the Ravenettes.

Sonic Youth. That goes back to 1986. Their pretty transitional album, Evol, Love spelled backwards, E-V-O-L. The Expressway to Your Skull. Madonna, Sean, and Me. Before that, Lambrini Girls with Cult of Celebrity. And we started the set with a track going back to 2009, the album In and Out of Control, The Ravenettes with Heart of Stone. Yeah, I just heard that there's going to be some Ravenettes also on tomorrow evening's edition of Siren Waves. That's Friday nights, 8 p.m. here on KRVS with Julie B. This week's episode, yeah, Neon Sirens is the name of this week's episode. That's Friday at 8 p.m. here on KRVS. And we've got music here on the Medicine Ball Caravan running until 1 o'clock. And at 1 o'clock, it's Cedric Watson with La Nación Creole. Just a reminder that Saturday evening, Zachary Richard has a concert over at the Grand Opera House of the South. It begins at 7 p.m. Tickets are still available. You can Google it, or I think it's the Grand Opera House of the South.org. Zachary Richard, before he heads up north for the summer. Sometimes I wish I could do that as well. We've got more music here on the Med Ball. We've got new music coming up ahead. A new track from Kurt Vile, as well as the group Dry Cleaning. We'll keep it going here. But first up, let's go back. I think this is from last year. This is the band Tijuana Bullfight.

All right, music by Dry Cleaning, a track called Blood, taken from their album Secret Love. Prior to that, new Kurt Vile, Chance to Bleed, from his latest, Philadelphia's Been Good to Me, and the group Tijuana Bullfight with their track Bleed. We're bleeding good music here on the Med Ball on KRVS, Lafayette Lake Charles. 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And we thank you for supporting this station during this crucial time. We've got more music coming up. And don't forget, during the second hour, we're going to run down what's going on around town, entertainment-wise, on the Medicine Ball calendar. We're going to hear from the New Orleans group People Museum in just a few minutes. But first up, from right here in the Lafayette area, these are the Amazing Nuns.

All right, out of New Orleans, People Museum featuring the lovely vocal stylings of Claire Givens, Bloodline. And before that, the Amazing Nuns from right here in the Lafayette area from Time Wounds All Heals, their latest release, and something called Believe on Me. We hope you'll believe on us. This is KRVS, radio that sounds like home. I'm Cecil Doyle. This is the Medicine Ball Caravan rolling for another midday. We've been doing this for years now, and with your continued support, and as long as the blood keeps flowing through my veins, hopefully we'll keep doing this. So thanks to everyone for your continued support. It's been good hearing from so many of you as of late. All right, let's get ready to close out this hour. Here's the latest by Kevin Morby. He has a new album, whose title has escaped me just now. I'll probably remember in a couple of minutes. But here's a track called 100,000.

0: Little Wide Open. That's the new album, titled the new album by Kevin Morby, 100,000. I'm Cecil Doyle. This is the Medicine Ball Caravan. We'll be back in 2 minutes with more.
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0: Cecil Doyle, back with more Medicine Ball Caravan, live from Cypress Lake Studios. We'll be here until 1 o'clock when Cedric Watson joins us with La Nación Creole. All right, for all you Joshua Tilghman lovers, here's the newest from Father John Misty. It's called The Payoff.

Out of Texas, the Fabulous Thunderbirds, along with Billy F. Gibbons of ZZ Top, A Little Payback Time. Before that, Spoon from out of Kentucky. I think that's where they're from, right? Rent I Pay from Spoon, and Father John Misty starting the hour off with his latest called The Payoff. We hope the payoff is good music and good memories with KRVS. Again, please pledge your support. We have a seed fund that's we're currently establishing for $25,000, trying to get everybody to pitch in on that when you can. Go to krvs.org and help us out if you can. All right, let's get to some more music. Here's the late, great Mr. Charles Bradley.

taking it back to 1969 there with Junior Walker and the All-Stars. What does it take to win your love? Yeah. What does it take? And before that, Charles Bradley, Ain't It a Sin, from his album Changes. Time for the Medicine Ball calendar. Find out what's going on around town this weekend. Of course, the Cajun Heartland State Fair taking place over near the Cajun Dome throughout the weekend. Audrey Broussard performs at Charlie G's tonight. Prend Courage will perform at the Hideaway on Lee. That's downtown Lafayette. The Collaboratory Open Jam happens at the Blue Moon Saloon tonight. Troubadour will be at Shucks. Comedian Marlon Wayans will be at the Golden Nugget over in Lake Charles this evening. And in Lake Charles, it's also Jazz Night with Mason Fiducin at Panorama. That's happening all this evening. On Friday, Bach Lunch returns to Lafayette at 12 noon, Parc Sans Souci, with vocalist Grace Novosad. Back to Earth, Barbed Wire Angel, Effigy, and White Moth will all be the Feed and Seed on Friday. Dan Kulik and Trey Boudreau will be at Whiskey and Vine. Forrest will be at the Barrel of Broussard Friday. Also Friday, Grand Nathaniel, along with Matt Rock, perform at Artmosphere. We debuted Grand Nathaniel's track earlier in the week here on the Med Ball. Also on Friday, You and the Wrecking Crew will perform at 200 West Gloria Switch Road on Friday. Jean Bertrand and the 99 Playboys will be at the Blue Moon Saloon. Julian Primo returns to the Hideaway on Lee Friday. Julie Williams will be at Charlie G's. Kip Sonier plays Shucks. Late Blumen will be at Adopted Dog Brewing. The Gray Walker Band play the Silver Slipper. 3 a.m. will be at the Rockin' Bowl Friday. Jerry O'Connor and Don Pinzian, as a Celtic fiddler, Jerry O'Connor will be making their way to the Whirly Bird in Sunset. That's Friday. Jerry O'Connor and Don Pinzian. Also Friday, we have Andrea Richardson over at Paul's Rib Shack over in Lake Charles. Nikki Needham from right here in the Lafayette area makes her way to Lake Charles to play Luna Bar and Grill Friday. And the Patio Daddios will be at Panorama Music House on Friday. On Saturday, the weekly Cajun Jams happen, as always, at Munkus Park here in Lafayette, at Tante Marie and Bro Bridge, at Savoie's Music Center over near Eunice, and at Vermilionville around 1 o'clock in the afternoon. The Opelousas Makers Market happens downtown Opelousas on Saturday. Abby and KJ will be at Adopted Dog Brewing. Gino Delafoss and French Rock and Boogie hit Pat's Atchafalaya Club Saturday. You and the Wrecking Crew make it over to 808 South St. Blaise Lane. Yeah, 808 South St. Blaise Lane, Suite E. That's over in Youngsville. John Stute plays Shucks on Saturday. We have Phantom Sun, Killing Bugs, Ranch Happening, and Uncouth. They're all playing at the Feed and Seed. Raekwon Green hits Buckin' Johnny's on Saturday. Zachary Richard has a special performance at the Grand Opera House of the South. That's over in Crowley. Again, that kicks off at 7 p.m. On

Saturday evening. The Johnson Brothers Band played the Silver Slipper on Saturday. Austin and Allie will be at Luna Bar and Grill in Lake Charles. Taylor Fillion will be at Paul's Rib Shack. And Threat Level Midnight will be at Panorama. That's all in Lake Charles. On Sunday, we've got the weekly performance by Les Frères Michaud at Préjean's Restaurant around 11:30 in the morning. The Sunday People will be at Whiskey and Vine. It's a Creole Heritage Day over at Vermilionville on Sunday. And, of course, Mike Broussard, along with Next Gen Zydeco, who we've had on this week. They'll be performing on Sunday, and you can hear some of that here on KRVS Sunday afternoon, beginning at around 1 o'clock. Forrest Uvall will be at the Hideaway on Lee Sunday. Junior Lacrosse plays Pat's Atchafalaya Club. And Steve Fry will be hitting the Silver Slipper. Again, Cedric Watson coming up at a little over a half hour, 1 o'clock, here on Radio That Sounds Like Home, KRVS, Lafayette, Lake Charles.

flipper out of San Francisco. I think that was their 1980 release, Generic Flipper. I actually saw those guys in New Orleans. They didn't perform that. Actually, when I saw them in New Orleans, they got up and played, and the group got up. I think they did maybe three numbers before they ended up one by one just handing their instruments to the audience. And then next thing we know, the audience was there, and all the band was at the bar drinking, and that was the Flipper Show, to give you an idea of their rad style. Before Flipper, we did a couple of tracks on that same kind of similar lick, The Doors, with The Changeling from L.A. Woman, and Mike Bloomfield, accompanied by Al Cooper, doing Stop from the Super Session album. This is KRVS, the Medicine Ball Caravan. I'll tell you what, I only have one turntable, and because of, I guess, poor planning on my part, I have one turntable, and my next track is also going to be on vinyl. So what I'm going to do is begin to get that one ready, the next one going. And again, stay tuned. Coming up, we got Cedric Watson on deck straight up at 1 o'clock with La Nación Creole. And Dan Phillips is going to funkify our life at 2 p.m. with Funkify Your Life. All right, let's go with some more sounds. Should I drop the needle on this? Yeah. While we're in that 1980-ish kind of punk vein, this group, I think that they hailed from Los Angeles, or were they these guys from San Francisco? I forget. The duo known as Crime. Here's a little gangsta funk while I drop the needle on this one.

Miles Davis trumpet, Wayne Shorter on tenor sax, Herbie Hancock piano, Ron Carter bass, Tony Williams drums, the Miles Davis quintet, title track to their album Nefertiti. Before that, James Chance and the Contortions with Designed to Kill from the album By Contortions. And Crime did Gangsta Funk to start that final set of sounds here on the Medicine Ball Caravan.

0: Medicine Ball Caravan was produced live from Cypress Lake Studios here on the campus of the University of Louisiana at Lafayette. It's rebroadcast overnight between midnight and 2 a.m. I'm Cecil Doyle. Life is a whole, man. Dig. Go out and make it a good weekend. We'll do it again on Monday. Be safe, guys.
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my God. Amen. Praise Jean et tous les happy playboys de Scott avec Run Around Waltz. And right before that, we heard Happy Playboy Special. And the first track by the Happy Playboys of Scott, Louisiana, we heard something called La Valse de Scott. I'd like to give a big thanks to Mr. Chad Clark for providing all of this amazing music. Chad, this show would not be the same without you. I thank you for your service, Ambassador of Cajun Music. All right, up next we got a little something for Mr. Haircut, One Step.

40 sonniers avec tous les Lafayette Playboys. Quelque chose qui s'appelle La Valse de Will Kegley. Austin, Monsieur Will Kegley himself, avec Jennings Two Steps.

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Right before that, we heard Jennings Two-Step. We're going to close out the Will Kegley set. Something with Monsieur Nathan Abshire. This one goes out to all the Broussards in Beville. Quelque chose qui s'appelle Pine Grove.

Aldis Roger, Tous les Lafayette Playboys avec Midway Waltz. Right before that, we heard OST Special. That one goes out to everybody living on Spanish Lake, on the old Spanish Trail. You're living the dream. Never forget that. All right. That was the A-side and the B-side off of an old record label out of Ville Platte, Louisiana, something called VP Records, founded by Floyd Swallow.

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That's it, eh?

Another Cormier, hee-haw breakdown. Instead, Cormier, Duga, two Nolans and a Cajun hee-haw avec Valley of Tears.

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Musician with a broken heart. Astaire, Bobby Léger, tous les Lake Charles playboys avec Trouble.

it's your Don Lewis Savic. Strong winds, le vent fort. I don't know how to speak French, and I'm trying to host a radio show. Give me some.

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5: Bonjour, mes amis. This is Cedric Watson coming at you one time. I'd like to let you all know that every Sunday afternoon from 4 p.m. until 5 p.m. right here on 88.7 FM KRVS, you can come join me in La Nación Creole to listen to different Creole grooves and music from all over the Creole-speaking world. 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
7: T'as entendu la rire des sauvages? 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

0: On the next Time for Jandek, Julian Dale returns with the Jandek Top 100 Songs, numbers 79 through 70. 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

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We just heard a number off of that CD entitled Lâche pas la patate. 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We heard before that. Avant ça, on avait quelque chose, on appelle Tu peux pas ouvrir la porte. Sans la clé. 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I can't open the door without the key. We started off that set with, and then before that, we started off this hour of Bonjour Louisiane here on member-supported public radio with La Cravate, the tie. Mr. Carole Benoit, avec ses classiques de Cajun. 12 minutes après l'heure déjà à ce matin, mes chers amis, merci bien pour votre écoute du programme. 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

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We just heard four numbers there off of a 1995 CD release by Mr. John Dubois, entitled Rendez-vous Louisianais, pas trop loin de chez moi, il sort de faire. 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

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Presented this morning here on Bonjour Louisiane by Mr. Bill Russell. 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

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Songs from the 1930s, Lomax Louisiana Collection is the name of that 2014 CD release by the Magnolia Sisters. We just heard 4 numbers off of Monsieur Banjo. On sort d'atteindre là, Mr. Banjo, Monsieur Banjo. 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It's the Meadowlark and the Quail, as I would say that, but that's an old song, of course, coming from France, La Caille et le Perdrix. And over there, the caille is a quail, and they use the word perdrix to mean partridge, but however you want to translate that into English. Little children's song, lullaby, kind of. We heard before that. Et puis, on avait parti le set avec quelque chose. Les Sœurs Magnolia a fait, on appelle, C'est un sur mer. 7 years at sea. 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

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Mr. Gerard Dahl with that number there, the fourth track of a 2013 CD release by Mr. Gerard Dahl called La Louisiane, of course, meaning Louisiana. On avait parti notre heure de 6 heures ici dessus le programme avec un autre danse de là-dessus, le pays des étrangers. 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Something else by Mr. Gerard Dahl, Le Pays des étrangers. 12 minutes après 6 heures, mes chers amis, merci bien pour être là. C'est Colby Lejeune, quel plaisir d'être ici avec vous autres. Colby Lejeune here with you, and I'd like to remind everyone listening in that this program here, Bonjour Louisiane, is proudly made possible by the gracious support of the Center for Louisiana Studies and the University of Louisiana Press. We're also proud to receive the support of the Cajun French Music Association, as well as that of CODAFIL, the Council for the Development of French in Louisiana. We're also proud to receive the support of the Louisiana Consortium of Immersion Schools. And all of us here at KRVS, all of us running the board on all of these programs you know and love, pre-recorded, live, and otherwise, all of us are, at the end of the day, here because of you. It's your support and, at the end of the day, your simple listenership that keeps things going here at KRVS Radio Akaji, member-supported public radio for French Louisiana. La radio qui sonne comme la maison, radio that sounds like home. On continue avec d'autres musiques de chez nous autres, mes chers amis, le pays des créoles et des cadiens, ici dans le sud de la Louisiane, un par les frères du bassin. 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

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Two violins or two fiddles, of course, the same word for that instrument in French, violon. Some people say violon, but deux violons, two fiddles, pour dire ça en troisième fois là, or two violins. That's the name of that 2001 CD release by the Basin Brothers under the Old Man Records label. Of course, the late great Al Bérard, together with Tommy Baudin, Keith Blanchard, and Farine Surette. On sort d'attendre B de la Manche, B from the Lane, we just heard there. 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

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Quelque chose on appelle The Cherokee Waltz, Mr. Joe Fono. Something there off of a 2016 CD release entitled L'écho à travers le clos. The Echo Across the Field is the name of that CD. We just heard the Cherokee Waltz. Avant ça, Monsieur Joe Fono a présenté quelque chose qu'il appelle Ton Papa et Ta Maman. Your dad and your mom. 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The pretty little short lady, La Jolie Bassette, we called that number there. 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

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Do you want to hear what the future will sound like? What if I made a mixtape for robots?

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1: Good morning, May Martinez. I'm all for cutting out extra steps in any process, and maybe so is Phillies first baseman Bryce Harper, who this week posted on TikTok that he squeezes toothpaste into his mouth before brushing, avoiding the tedious and terribly time-consuming step of first putting the toothpaste on the toothbrush. Dentists say he's probably wasting toothpaste and spreading germs, but since you can't put it back in the tube, it might as well just stay in your mouth. 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
3: You are listening to KRVS. My name is Michalina Delgizzi. I have in studio with me my friend Ellen Fusich. She is the Director of Marketing and Communications at Bayou Vermilion District. And Ellen is here to chat with me today about the upcoming Creole Culture Day happening at Vermilionville June 7th. It is a Sunday from 10 a.m. to 4 PM. Hi, Ellen.
4: Hi.
3: I'm so glad you're here. So tell us about Creole Culture Day, please. What should we expect?
4: Creole Culture Day is one of our three festivals to celebrate where our culture and lifestyle has come from. And we look forward to it every year. And it is, again, open to the public. And there's really something for everyone, whether you're interested in history or language or music, especially music, because there's going to be music going on all day, even a second line and a trail ride.
3: Wow.
4: Yay.
3: And also dance.
4: Also dance. That's right. Zydeco dance lessons. Mm-hmm. That's going to be cool. There's going to be a Creole table with Herb Wiltz, so you can kind of brush up on your Corey Vini.
3: Okay.
4: Uh-huh. And all kinds of things. I mean, I'm looking forward to the Masking Indians presentation by Zydeco Israel. And there's crafts all day, whether you're a big guy or kids. Mm-hmm. We're making rub boards and Creole flags, and that's going to be out in the festival area all day long.
3: Wow.
4: Yeah.
3: And I know you mentioned it is open to the public, starts at 10 a.m., goes until 4 p.m., but you also had mentioned in our longer interview that the music actually doesn't stop at 4, correct?
4: That's right. That's right. Mike Broussard and New Edition Zydeco will be on the stage at the Performing Center from 2:30 until 5.
3: Okay.
4: So you can hang out an extra hour.
3: Very cool. And I'm looking at the schedule that you have for yourself just to kind of remind you of what's happening that day. But if folks wanted to get a schedule so they kind of know what's happening and maybe when they want to definitely be there, what they want to see, where can they get more information?
4: They can go to vermilionville.org, or best is to follow us on Facebook, and that's Vermilionville, one L in Vermilion.
3: Okay.
4: Two in Ville.
3: Three altogether.
4: Three altogether. Let's all be confused.
3: Right?
4: Yeah. But yeah, Facebook, I think, is the most immediate.
3: Okay. So on Facebook, Vermilionville Facebook page, we'll link them to the Creole Culture Day event.
4: Yes.
3: Or Vermilionville, with one L at the beginning, two at the end, .org. They can get all that info.
4: Yes.
3: Okie dokie. We have about 40 seconds left, Ellen. Anything else you think folks might want to know? You had mentioned a trail ride and also an award that is getting announced.
4: Yes. This is the 23rd annual Catalan Creole Heritage Award. And each year we give it to a paragon of Creole culture, somebody who is honoring their history and moving it forward into the future. And so we look forward to that every year.
3: Okay. Well, Ellen, thank you so much for the info. It sounds exciting.
4: Thank you. I'm excited.
3: Mm-hmm. For more information, you can find out everything that you need to know at vermilionville.org or on their Facebook page. My name is Michalina Del Gizzi. Thank you so much for listening, and stay tuned for more KRVS.
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0: How did that happen?
1: Well, I said to him, I said, well, of course it would be a dream to work with Dolly Parton, but I can't imagine that could ever happen.
0: I just think it's kind of cute how you feel like she wouldn't have returned your phone call, but okay.
2: Yeah, me too. I'm with you on that.
0: I mean, I'm clocking that.
1: When I heard what she did, I thought, wow, to blend in with another person's voice and style is not a small thing. You don't just do it, you know, in one take.
0: Renee, you know what? I was curious about what's going on with your voice. Is there something different physically about how you use your voice for this type of music compared to opera?

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1: Good morning, I'm Steve Inskeep. The actor Nicolas Cage has changed his name to Nicolas Cage. Cage was born Nicolas Kim Coppola of Hollywood's Coppola family. Francis Ford Coppola is an uncle. Famous actors are related. Cage is his stage name. He tells Variety it's now his legal name and that he'd rather be the patriarch of his own family than the, quote, clown cousin on the margins of someone else's. I had thought of him as a national treasure. It's Morning Edition.
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0: I'm Keith Frank of Keith Frank and the Swallows Attico Band. I am a fourth, fifth generation musician in my family. My father, Preston Frank, played Zydeco music and plays Zydeco music. My grandfather, Paul, great-grandfather, great-great-grandfather. So Zydeco, Creole music, and French la-la has been in my family since the 1800s. When I was first asked to do the project, the thing that really sold me was the fact that it was just basically a clean slate, like just a free palette. And the only constraint was that the sound of the bassin had to be incorporated into the piece. So I thought that was something that would kind of be challenging to me, as well as freeing and fun at the same time.
1: Hello, my name is Danny DeVilliers. I am a musician, music educator, composer. I play with several local bands here in Lafayette, Louisiana. I've always been fascinated with environmental sounds. And more than that, trying to use those environmental sounds in a musical way, or perhaps even as musical instruments. I used to walk around with a recorder, a Zoom recorder, downtown by my house, and, you know, with the intention of listening to the world and trying to hear anything that was interesting, and then stopping in to record it and then collect those for whatever might come up later. And so this was a rich track.

0: 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It's why we love one listener's email to KRVS about how our live Vermilionville broadcast made him turn around his car and take his children to see Cajun musicians on stage for the first time. 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
5: Good morning. It's 9 a.m. I'm Raul Bro, and this is a Blues Box here on KRVS. We have blues for you till 1 this afternoon, and we turn to Buddy Guy to kick things off this morning for us here on KRVS. His career started in Baton Rouge, working for a Rafael Neal's band. Then he ended up going up to Chicago in the late 1950s, and the rest is blues history. Here is Buddy Guy recording for Chess Records back in December of 1960. Buddy with a number 4 is called I Got a Strange Feeling.

The late Clarence Gatemouth Brown from a 1992 release. The disc is called No Looking Back, recorded and mixed at the Ultrasonic Studios in New Orleans. And that was Alligator Eating Dog, Blue Gummed, Catahoula, Alligator Eating Dog. Number written by John D. Loudermilk. Gatemouth Brown, born in Louisiana, raised on the Texas side, as he said, born in Vinton, and raised in Orange, Texas. We heard just before that, we heard born and raised in Louisiana, Buddy Guy. We heard Buddy Guy recorded back in 1960 with a number called I Got a Strange Feeling. Buddy bringing us in to the first hour of the Blues Box for us is here this morning here on KRVS. Next on the Blues Box, another Louisiana connection. Let's go down to Houma and listen to Tab Benoit on a track from his disc I Hear Thunder that came out back in 2024. Here's Tab Benoit talking about Clarence Gatemouth Brown, a number called The Ghost of Gatemouth Brown.

0: Etta James. Etta James from a disc called A Right Time that came out back in 1992. A number called Wet Match. Boy, that is a painful critique. Before we heard Etta James, we heard Tab Benoit from his disc I Hear Thunder from 2024. He did a tribute to Gate Mouth Brown, the ghost of Gate Mouth Brown, the name of that number. And we turn next year on KRVS to a number that's been recorded like over 250 times. The story behind this, back in August of 1952, band leader Johnny Otis asked Jerry Lieber and Mike Stoller, they were like 19 years old at the time, a couple of songwriters, invited him over to his house to meet Willie Mae Big Mama Thornton. He wanted them to write a song for her, and they definitely wrote one specifically for her to suit her personally. They listened to her sing that sort of thing and wrote the song Hound Dog, and it was a big hit for Big Mama Thornton in early in 1953, and Elvis Presley, of course, had a big hit with it in 1956. Here's the original, Big Mama Thornton, from August of 1952.
1: Yeah!

Well, sorry about the scratches on that album, but that was Jeannie and Jimmy Cheatham and the Sweet Baby Blues Band from an album called Homeward Bound that came out back in 1987. They had a total of 8 studio albums recorded between 1985 and 1996. Jeannie Cheatham on piano and vocals, the songwriter of this particular piece, and Jimmy Cheatham on bass trombone. Also, the soloists there were Snooky Young on trumpet and also Eddie Cleanhead Vincent on alto sax. Before hearing Jeannie and Jimmy Cheatham and the Sweet Baby Blues Band, we heard Big Mama Thornton recorded in California back in 1952 doing the first of many versions of Hound Dog. Next here on the Blues Box on KRVS, music from B.B. King. Back in 1955, he had a hit with Every Day I Have the Blues, and of course it was a big hit for Lowell Fulson back in around 1950. On the flip side of that 55 recording of B.B. King was a number called Sneaking Around, Jesse May Robinson composition. Here is B.B. King with that particular number, which he also did very well with. B.B. King from 55.

Sneaking Around, B.B. King, once again from 1955. You're listening to the Blues Box here on Public Radio for Acadiana, KRVS. We have blues for you till 1 this afternoon. Right now we're going to take a look at some of the music happening around the area. There is a Bach lunch today starting at around 11 a.m. at Park Sanssouci in downtown Lafayette featuring Grace Novosad. And tonight, Jean Bertrand and the 99 Playboys will be at Blue Moon Saloon in Brobridge. Cheaper Than Therapy is appearing at Buck and Johnny's back in Lafayette. 3 a.m. will be at Rockin' Bowl in Abbeville tonight. Kip Saunier plays at Shucks. At Whiskey and Vine tonight, Dan Kulik and Trey Boudreau will be playing. And Late Bloomin' is appearing at the Adopted Dog Brewing also tonight. Julie Williams will be at Charlie G's. Grand Nathaniel with special guest Matt Rock will be at Artmosphere. And also Back to Earth, Barbed Wire Angel, Effigy, and White Mouth all at Feed and Seed. And in Arnaville tonight at the Silver Slipper, the Gray Walker Band is playing. Hugh and the Wrecking Crew will be at El Paso Mexican Grill and Cantina on Gloria Switch Road tonight. Forrest will be at the Barrel of Broussard tonight. Julian Primo will be at Hideaway on Lee. And every Saturday, there are a number of jams happening in the area, one at Moncus Park starting at 9 a.m. Also, there's the well-known jam been going on for decades at the Sawa Music Center in Eunice. That starts at 9. There's the Opelousas Makers Market happening tomorrow starting at 8 a.m. at downtown Opelousas. And the Cajun Jam at Tante Marie in Brobridge starts at 11. There's a Cajun French Music Jam at 1 p.m. at Vermilionville here in Lafayette. Also tomorrow night, Zachary Richard will be at the Grand Opera House of the South in Crowley. Kid Charleroi, along with Sweet Magnolias at Blue Moon Saloon. Step Rito and the Zydeco Outlaws will be at Buck and Johnny's in Brobridge for Zydeco Breakfast tomorrow morning. And then tomorrow evening, Raekwon Green will be playing at Buck and Johnny's. Also in Brobridge, the Country Roundup Band, will be at La Poussière. Crossfire is at Rockin' Bowl tomorrow night here in Lafayette. John Stute will be at Shucks in Abbeville. Jada and Kevin are playing at the Tap Room in Youngsville. And tomorrow at Chaffalaya Club, in Henderson. Gino Delafosse is playing at Whiskey and Vine tomorrow. The Garrett Rosen Combo will be appearing. Abby and KJ will be at Adopted Dog Brewing. Also, Wayne Singleton at Same Old Two Step will be at the Hideaway on Lee in downtown Lafayette tomorrow night. Julie Williams again at Charlie G's. Also tomorrow, Writhings, Nerve, and Hole Opener all at the Loose Caboose. The Johnson Brothers Band will be at Silver Slipper in Arnaville. Hugh and the Wrecking Crew will be at the Blackpool Sports Bar in Youngsville. And also tomorrow, Kenny Wade will be at the Barrel of Broussard. Phantom Sun, Killing Bugs, Ranch Happening, and Uncouth all at Feed and Seed. And every Sunday, there's a music jam at, this coming Sunday, there's a music jam at Bayou Test Brewing in Arnaville starting at 2 p.m. Also, every Sunday, Les Frères Michaud play for a Cajun dance and brunch at Prejean's Restaurant on I-49. Gina Delafosse will be playing this Sunday at Rockin' Bowl here in Lafayette. Junior Lacrosse will be at Passachafalaya Club in Henderson. The Sunday People appear at Whiskey and Vine. Also, Forrest Yuval will be at the Hideaway on Lee this coming Sunday. Julie Williams will be at Charlie G's. Steve Fry plays at the Silver Slipper in Arnaville. And if you'd like a further listing of musical events, check out LafayetteTravel.com. They have a fairly extensive music blog. Also, KRVS is in the final stretch of our $25,000 endowment campaign. 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
that website, hit the red donate button, and give us your support. 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KRVS, of course, like all public radio, it's now reliant exclusively on listeners after the end of federal funding. We turn now to a new disc called Soul Salvation. It's by the soul of John Black, which basically features the artist John Arthur Bigham. He has performed with Miles Davis, recorded with Miles Davis as a percussionist. His main instrument is guitar, though he's played with the LA band Fishbone. Here he is again from the new disc Soul Salvation with a number for us called Begging You, Baby. Again, the soul of John Black.

ZZ Hill here on KRVS with one of his best-known recordings from 1982 and from the album Down Home, Down Home Blues. And that particular song, it said, really helped restore blues to a lot of modern black audiences back in the early 1980s. ZZ Hill, originally from Texas, he started his singing career back in the late 1950s with a gospel group, and then in 79 he signed with a Malico Records, and that's where his career really took off. He had a hit with Cheating in the Next Room, and Down Home Blues, a really, really fine soul blues singer. Unfortunately, he died in his 40s after an auto accident. He lived a couple of months after the accident, but there was a blood clot that formed in his leg that ended up going to his heart, and anyway, that took his life, sort of almost same thing that happened to J.B. Lenore some years prior to that. We heard, just before hearing ZZ Hill, we heard The Soul of John Black, which basically is the musician and singer John Arthur Bigham. That was from a new disc called Soul Salvation. The tune we heard was Begging You Baby. And we turn next year on the Blues Box to Muddy Waters. We're going to listen to some early Muddy Waters. Muddy on guitar and vocals, Big Crawford on bass, and Sonnyland Slim on piano, recorded back in 1947 for the then fledgling Aristocrat Records, which had just been bought by the Chess Brothers. They hadn't changed the name of the record company yet, but they would. Sonnyland Slim, the pianist, had introduced Muddy Waters to the Chess Brothers, and of course, the rest is great history. Here's Muddy Waters with Gypsy Woman.

Big Bill Morganfield from 2001, and from his disc Ramblin' Mind, Big Bill on guitar and vocals with his rendition of Mellow Chick Swing. Big Bill Morganfield is son of McKinley Morganfield, who was best known as Muddy Waters. Big Bill didn't perform until after his father had passed away, really didn't start playing blues much at all, and didn't know his father all that well either. He was raised by his grandmother. Had several discs out back around the turn of this century. And, of course, we heard his father, Muddy Waters, just before we heard Big Bill Morganfield. We heard Muddy again from 1947 doing Gypsy Woman with Sonny Land Slim on piano and Big Crawford on bass. And that tune we just heard, Mellow Chick Swing, was first recorded by Sonny Boy Williamson the First back in May of 1937. We're going to listen song was recorded in 1947, Mellow Chick Swing. We're going to listen to Sonny Boy Williamson from May of 1937 on blues, harp, and vocals with a number called Good Gravy.

got gravy. And why don't you tell me so? The Navajo heard a lot of talk about your candy shop. I'd like to try a lollipop.

Mississippi John Hurt, recorded in New York City back in December of 2028. A number called Big Leg Blues. John Hurt at first recorded in February of that year in Memphis, Tennessee, recorded a number of tunes, and then was recruited to go up to New York City. During that year, he recorded a total of 13 tunes. At least that's what most people say. Some say it was more. Only 7 of them were released, though, shortly after the recordings. John Hurt went home for 35 years, stayed in Avalon, Mississippi, played fish fries and other events, and someone looked him up, and he was back in the national blues spotlight in 1963. Before we heard John Hurt, we heard Sonny Boy Williamson the First, Sonny Boy from 1937, doing a number called Good Gravy. 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We have blues for you till 1 this afternoon, and we broadcast at 88.7 FM in Lafayette. 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We're going to break for the news with NPR. We'll be back at 10:06 with more blues. Here's a band called Hip Shake from a disc called I Want to Thank You, with a piece called West Coast Strut. The news is next.

John Nemeth from a disc called Memphis Grease that came out back in 2013. Nemeth on blues harp and vocals. He's originally from Boise, Idaho. Ended up moving to Oakland, California around 2000 or so, and then ultimately to Memphis, Tennessee. He ended up with Anson Funderburg and the Rockets in 2005 and 2006. We heard Slam Allen just before hearing John Nemeth. We heard Slam Allen from a disc called Field East Blues. He did a number called World Don't Stop Turning. And we just mentioned John Nemeth had been with Anson Funderburg and the Rockets. We're going to turn to that band. Now, Nemeth had replaced an ailing Sam Myers. Sam Myers had been with Anson Funderburg since 1986. He had replaced Darryl Newlish, who was one of the founders of the band. They had founded in Dallas back in 1978. We're going to listen to Anson Funderburg and the Rockets. Funderburg on guitar, Sam Myers on blues harp and vocals. Just from a disc called Tell Me What I Want to Hear, music recorded in New Orleans at the Ultrasonic Studios back in 1991. Anson Funderburg and the Rockets with I Want a Wife.

Shamika Copeland from her disc America's Child. That one came out in 2018. She's had others since. Most of them, all of them, I guess, on Alligator Records starting in the late 90s. A number called Smoke, Ham, and Peaches, written by Mary Gauthier, a fine singer-songwriter originally from New Orleans. And that was Rhiannon Giddens on African banjo on that particular track, Shamika Copeland. We heard Anson Funderburg and the Rockets prior to that. Anson Funderburg with Sam Myers on vocals and blues harp, doing a number called I Want a Wife. That's from their 1991 disc, Tell Me What I Want to Hear. Sam Myers goes pretty far back. He from Jackson, Mississippi, and recorded with Elmore James back in 1960. Next year on KRVS, music from bassist and vocalist Heather Newman. She has a brand new disc out. We're going to go back, though, to one she had out in 2019 called Rise from the Flames. From that disc, here is Heather Newman here on KRVS with Water and Wine.

Sippy Wallace. Sippy Wallace recorded in Copenhagen back in 1966. This was sort of a comeback for her. She had been one of the women blues singers of the 1920s and ended up, of course, with the depression and everything else, end of vaudeville. A lot of ladies that were recording blues back then ended up not doing it anymore. She was a case in point. Her brother died. Her husband died. She ended up only playing really in church, singing in church for many years. And our old friend Victoria Spivey talked her back into performing, and this was an early result. Women Be Wise. That was, although she was a pianist, that was Little Brother Montgomery on piano on that particular track. He was originally from Kentwood, Louisiana, and a very, very important figure in Chicago blues and in blues in general. Sippy Wallace was preceded by Heather Newman. We heard her from her disc Rise from the Flames. That one, again, came out back in 2019. She did a number called Water and Wine. Next year on the Blues Box on KRVS from 1945, Dinah Washington with a number called, a piece called Chewing Mama Blues.

Lizzie Miles, recorded in New York City back in December of 1929. That was Jelly Roll Morton on piano on that particular track. Both of them from New Orleans. She was born in the Faubourg Marinet neighborhood and often referred to as a Creole songbird. Again, Lizzie Miles. She was preceded by Dinah Washington. We heard Dinah Washington from 1945 with Milt Jackson on vibes. That was his group. And Charles Mingus was a bassist on that particular number, Chewin' Mama Blues. Next year on KRVS Music, from Amos Milburn, originally from Houston, Texas. He had a string of hits starting in the late 1940s. Here's one of them from 1950. Amos Milburn on piano and vocals. This is one he took to number one on the R&B charts.

Tebow. Bow. It's a French name. I spell it T-B-O-W. Well, that was the wrong way to spell it. So everybody was calling me T-Bone, so I let them call me T-Bone, but it's Tebow. Aaron is my first name. Aaron Tebow. All my people are from Texas. They're from the line of Louisiana. My grandmother was Cherokee. Yeah, and I was born on a sawmill. My grandfather worked there 40 years. When I was a kid, I used to hang around the sawmill and help him, you know. I got a lot of kin people that plays guitars and mandolins and violins for themselves, you know. It's, my stepfather was teaching me. He was a bass player and a guitar player. And he just taught me a few things. The rest of it, my own ideas. Then I got into this blues business because I was singing like ballads and stuff like that. Wasn't playing the guitar. I think it was 1939 that I started playing guitar, playing the blues.

T-Bone Walker recorded back in October of 1953, My Baby Is Now on My Mind. Walker, one of the most important blues guitarists of the post-World War II period, one that really introduced the electric guitar to a lot of audiences and, of course, a lot of other musicians, a great technician on guitar. We heard Amos Milburn just before hearing T-Bone Walker. We heard Amos Milburn from 1950 doing a number for us called Bad Bad Whiskey. And again, he took that to number one on the R&B charts that year. Next on the Blues Box on KRVS, we're going to go on up to Canada, listen to Harrison Kennedy from a disc called High Country Blues. Back in the 1970s, he was part of the soul supergroup, chairman of the board. He's had some discs out since. This one is called, again, High Country Blues. Here is Harrison Kennedy here on KRVS on guitar and vocals doing a number for us called I Got Your Number.

0: Matt Baxter and Jake Sampson from a disc called Haunted that came out back in 2012. This is the only disc they've had out as a duet, and it was done in San Francisco. Very interesting disc. Some of the tunes are very modal. Baxter using open tunings on his guitar. Jake Sampson, fine vocalist. Sampson originally from Detroit, and that was a number called Soul. There's some other modal sounding tunes on this particular disc. Before we heard Matt Baxter and Jake Sampson, we heard Harrison Kennedy from a disc called High Country Blues. Kennedy doing a number called I Got Your Number, and again, his disc came out back in 2007. 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

0: yet.
1: Debbie Davies on guitar and vocals from her disc Spin that came out back in 2015. Debbie's been around for a while. She has got some nice features on her resume. She was a member of the Albert Collins Band for 3 years and also worked with Maggie Mayall and the Cadillacs, an all-female band led by John Mayall's wife. Her father wrote arrangements for Ray Charles and also worked with Frank Sinatra. She's from California. And a good guitarist, Debbie Davies. Debbie Davies opening up the third hour of the Blues Box for us this Friday here on KRVS. Coming up at 1 o'clock, stay tuned for American Roots with Nick Spitzer. And after Nick, do stay tuned for Roger Cash. Roger Cash is up at 3 p.m. with Freetown Radio. We turn next year on KRVS. We're going to go from California to Florida and listen to Cat Riggins from a disc called Cry Out. This one came out back in 2020. She's had at least a couple out since that time from the disc Cry Out. Cat Riggins with a number called Truth.

Come back here with you.

The Ruthie Foster, a big band from a disc called Live at the Paramount that came out in 2020. That was a number called Runaway Soul. The Paramount Theater is in Austin, Texas. It's well over 100 years old. It's on a Congress Street. Very, very interesting theater. Really nice place. And Ruthie Foster, of course, originally from Gauze, Texas, from a family of gospel singers. She's been a blues and gospel diva for some time now. Worked with the Blind Boys of Alabama and a number of other people over the years. She was preceded by Kat Riggins. We heard Kat Riggins from a disc called Cry Out that also came out in 2020. Kat did a number for us called Truth. Next on a blues box on KRVS, music from a brand new disc by Stacy Mitch Hart. His new disc is called No Rhyme or Reason. He's definitely a veteran on the blues and I guess other scenes too, originally from Cincinnati. This is his 17th full-length album. It's produced by Tom Hambridge, who of course is producing all kinds of well-regarded albums in with the 1990s, Buddy Guy and Christo and Ingram and a number of others. So it's interesting to see him getting production credits on this one. We're going to listen to Stacy Mitch Hart. He's a guitarist of some renown also. He's going to do a number for us again from the disc No Rhyme or Reason, a piece called Flip It Over to the Other Side.

Charlie Musselwhite from his disc Lookout Highway. That was the title track. The disc came out back in 2025. Charlie Musselwhite on blues harp and vocals. He's been a highly respected blues harp player for decades now. He started recording in the 1960s. Originally from born in Mississippi, raised though in Memphis, and he was schooled in guitar and also on blues harp by Will Shade of the Memphis Jug Band many years ago. Charlie was also on that track we heard before that. We heard a track from Stacy Mitchart's brand new disc, No Rhyme or Reason. Next on the Blues Box on KRVS, we're going to bring it closer to home. We're going to turn to Kenny Neal's disc Bloodline that came out in 2016. Kenny, of course, originally from Baton Rouge, he spent time in San Francisco and Toronto. His father was Rafel Neal, and Rafel had the band that gave Buddy Guy his start, and Buddy Guy left Baton Rouge for Chicago years later. He asked Kenny Neal to move up to Chicago and play bass in his band. Kenny, a multi-instrumentalist, plays guitar, bass, blues harp, lap steel, you name it. Here is Kenny Neal here on KRVS with a number four. It's called I Go By Feel.

0: Got to be Aretha Franklin from the late 1960s. Aretha with Try Matties. Before that, we heard Kenny Neal from his disc Bloodline. And again, that came out back in 2016. Kenny doing a cover of a number called I Go By Feel. Buddy Guy had also done a nice job on that particular tune. You're listening to the Blues Box on Public Radio for Acadiana, KRVS. We have blues for you till 1 this afternoon.
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0: And time now to take a look at some of the music happening around the area. Coming up at around noon today, actually, probably already in progress. There's a Bach lunch today at Parc Sanssouci in downtown Lafayette. It's featuring Grace Novosad. Also tonight at the Blue Moon Saloon, Jean Bertrand and the 99 Playboys will be performing in Brobridge this evening. Cheaper Than Therapy will be at Buck and Johnny's. Also tonight, back in Lafayette, 3 a.m., we'll be playing at Rockin' Bowl. Kip Saunier will be at Shucks in Abbeville. At Whiskey and Vine tonight, Dan Kulik and Trey Boudreau. Late Bloomin' will be at the Adopted Dog Brewing this evening. Also tonight, Charlie G's, Julie Williams, Grand Nathaniel with special guest Matt Rock will be at Artmosphere. Let me see, Back to Earth, Barbed Wire, Angel, Effigy, and White Mouth all at Feed and Seed in downtown Lafayette. In Arneville tonight, the Gray Walker Band is appearing at the Silver Slipper. Hugh and the Wrecking Crew will be at the El Paso Mexican Grill and Cantina on West Glorious Witch Road. Also tonight, Julian Primo will be at the Hideaway on Lee in downtown Lafayette. And there's a jam session tomorrow, Cajun Jam Session, acoustic session at Moncas Park starting at 9 a.m. Coincides with the Farmers and Artisans Market. And there's, of course, a Saturday morning jam session at the Savoy Music Center in Eunice. That one also starts at 9 a.m. The Opelousas Makers Market starts at 8 a.m. tomorrow morning in downtown Opelousas. And there's a Cajun jam at Tante Marie every Saturday in Brobridge. That starts at 11 a.m. and one starting at 1 p.m. at the Cajun, at the Vermilionville. That's the Cajun French Music Jam. And this coming Saturday night, tomorrow night, Zachary Richard is appearing at the Grand Opera House of the South in Crowley. Also, Kid Charlie and Sweet Magnolia will be at Blue Moon Saloon. Step Rito and the Zydeco Outlaws will be at Buck and Johnny's in Brobridge tomorrow morning for a Zydeco breakfast. And tomorrow evening, the band Raekwon Green will be at Buck and Johnny's. Also in Brobridge, Country Roundup Band will be at La Poussière. Crossfire is playing Rock and Bowl tomorrow night here in Lafayette. John Stute will be in Abbeville at Shucks. And in Youngsville, Jada and Kevin will be at the Tap Room. Also, Gino Delafoss is playing Saturday at Pat's at Chafalaya Club in Henderson. The Garrett Rosen Combo will be at Whiskey and Vine here in Lafayette. Abby and KJ will be at Adopted Dog. And Wayne Singleton at Same Old Two-Step will be playing at the Hideaway on Lee in downtown Lafayette. Julie Williams will be at Charlie G's tomorrow night. Also tomorrow at the Loose Caboose, Writhings, Nerve, and Hole Opener. The Johnson Brothers Band will be at Silver Slipper in Arneville tomorrow, and the Hugh and the Wrecking Crew will be at the Black Bull Sports Bar. Kenny Wade is playing at the Barrel of Broussard, and Phantom Sun, Killing Bugs, and Ranch Happening, also Uncouth, all at Feed and Seed. And on Sunday, every Sunday, there's a Cajun Jam at Bayou Test Brewing in Arneville. And there's, of course, the Les Frères Michaud perform for a Cajun dance and brunch every Sunday at Prejean's Restaurant on I-49. This coming Sunday, Gino Delafosse will be at Rockin' Bowl. Also on Sunday, Junior Lacrosse is appearing at Pat's Chafalaya Club in Henderson. The Sunday People will be at Whiskey and Vine here in Lafayette. Also in downtown Lafayette Sunday evening, Forrest Duval is playing at the Hideaway on Lee. Julie Williams will be at Charlie G's this coming Sunday. And Steve Fry will be playing the Silver Slipper in Arneville on Sunday. If you'd like a more extensive list music happenings around the area, check out LafayetteTravel.com and their music blog. It's fairly extensive and definitely a source for information on music in the area. We turn next here on KRVS to Howling Wolf. We're going to go back to March of 1954, Howling Wolf recording for Chess Records in Chicago. Wolf along with Otis Spann on piano. Spann, of course, was a regular in the Muddy Waters band. Lee Cooper is on guitar on this number. Don't hear of him being much on performing on Wolf recordings. Willie Dixon is on bass. Fred Below on drums. Chester Arthur Burnett, a.k.a. Howling Wolf, here on KRVS with I'm the Wolf.

Hound Dog Taylor and the House Rockers from 1971, recorded in Chicago. Hound Dog Taylor, renowned for his really hard-driving and exciting blues. It was an influence on a number of people that followed him. He was preceded by Howling Wolf. We heard Wolf from 1954 doing a number called I'm the Wolf. And we turn next year on KRVS to Robert Nighthawk. His real name was Robert Lee McCollum, changed it to Robert McCoy after he got in some trouble in Mississippi, had to left the state, and went to St. Louis. He was back and forth. Chicago, St. Louis, Helena, Arkansas. Fine slide guitar player, an influence to a lot of people that followed him. Had some good recordings. His most famous was a number called Prowling Nighthawk, which is what gave him his nickname, Robert Nighthawk. Here he is from 1951, recorded in Chicago. Robert Nighthawk doing a number called Kansas City.

kiss in my

Casey Bill Weldon, along with the Brown Bombers of Swing, recorded in Chicago back in August of 1937, guitar swing. Casey Bill Weldon, a highly accomplished guitar player. For years, it was thought that he was Will Weldon that performed with the Memphis Jug Band, supposedly married to Memphis Minnie. But some recent scholarship has said, no, it's a different Weldon. Casey Bill Weldon was spent more time in Kansas City, hence maybe the nickname Casey. Anyway, he did record with a lot of other artists, backed him up, and he had something like 60 sides of his own on Bluebird and Vocalion Records label. We heard Robert Nighthawk just before hearing Casey Bill Weldon. Nighthawk from 1951 doing a number called Kansas City. We're going to turn next year on KRVS to Jay Lang, a Mississippi blues man, definitely with both feet in the contemporary traditional Mississippi blues. From his new disc, Jay Lang Blues, Volume 2, he's going to do a cover of an old Geechee Wiley tune that Geechee Wiley recorded back in 1930, a piece called Last Kind Words.

wagon, and how could that good road down? I said so many wagons, how could that good road down?

Blind Lemon Jefferson. Lemon recorded in Chicago back in May of 1926, a number called Chalk House Blues. Lemon was originally from Couchman, Texas. He was highly traveled for a gentleman deprived of his sight and a very, very influential guitarist. Sometimes when I hear those bass runs of his, I wonder if he ever ran into Jimmy Rogers or if Jimmy Rogers ran into him. There are a lot of accounts of musicians back in the 1920s running into Blind Lemon Jefferson in various places, actually earlier than, even than that. A very influential blues man. Lemon preceded by Jay Lang. We heard Jay Lang from his new disc, Jay Lang Blues Volume 2. He again did a cover of a number that was first recorded by Geechee Wiley back in 1930, Last Kind Word Blues, sort of a modal piece. Some have called it probably even pre-blues. Geechee Wiley recorded only two tunes that year, Last Kind Words and then Skinny Legs Blues. And then the following year, she recorded two duets with L.V. Thomas. And although she only had four recordings to her name, she was she's been, a lot of her material has been covered, or her material, I should say, has been covered for some years. 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We have blues for you till 1 this afternoon, and we broadcast at 88.7 FM at Lafayette and Lake Charles. 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For the news coming up at 12:01, we'll be back at 12:06 with some Lightning Hopkins, so stay tuned. Here's just a few bars of a number called Varmint from blues harp player Gary Primich.

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1: Cruising on through the next several days with not a lot of rain. We actually have some drier air filtering our way. There may be a few thunderstorms later on this afternoon, and we may actually see dry weather Saturday and limited rain on Sunday. About a 40% chance of a thunderstorm popping up this afternoon. Our afternoon high right around 85. Dry tonight, a low at 70. We're into the upper 80s for the high. Saturday and Sunday, too, with plenty of sun. Dry through Saturday, only a 20% chance of a thunderstorm Sunday. I'm meteorologist Jennifer Naramore.
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5: Live from NPR News in Washington, I'm Windsor Johnston. President Trump says he's meeting with his top advisors to make a final determination about the war in Iran. U.S. sources confirmed yesterday that negotiators had reached a deal for a six-month ceasefire, but Trump still needed to weigh in. NPR's Deepa Shivaram reports.
6: On Thursday, there was a potential outline for a continued 60-day ceasefire, but the president and Iran had not yet agreed to it. Trump posted on social media Friday, repeating his stance that Iran should not have a nuclear weapon and that the Strait of Hormuz should be opened. The Iran war has gone on for months, tanking the president's approval ratings as his party faces a challenging midterm election year. Trump has gone back and forth in the last several weeks, at times saying he's close to reaching a deal with Iran and saying he'll ramp up attacks once again. Deepa Shivaram, NPR News, the White House.
5: A federal judge has temporarily blocked the Trump administration from moving forward with a nearly $1.8 billion settlement fund tied to claims of government weaponization. The fund would compensate people who say they were politically targeted by the federal government. NPR's Tom Dreisbach reports opponents argue the plan is unconstitutional.
7: They are presuming that all of the money from this fund will only go to the president's friends and allies, not his perceived enemies like themselves. And so they argue the fund is unconstitutional. They asked a judge to stop it altogether or at least pause it while they're suing. And so a federal judge in Virginia today ordered that the administration do that. They were pausing any action to create this fund or make any payments.
5: That's NPR's Tom Dreisbach reporting. The fund stems from President Trump's lawsuit against the IRS over the disclosure of his tax returns. The director of the World Health Organization has arrived in the Democratic Republic of Congo, which is battling an Ebola outbreak. Emmett Livingstone reports workers there are struggling to contain the virus.
8: According to revised data, authorities have recorded more than 900 suspected cases in three provinces and over 220 suspected Ebola deaths. The virus is spreading in a region plagued by armed groups, which is complicating the health response. WHO Director General Tedros Adhanom Ghebreyesus is seeking to rally those confronting the outbreak.
9: I came here to show that the communities in Ituri, the North Kivu and South Kivu, that they're not alone and that we are here to support.
8: Congo's Health Minister Roger Kamba criticized what he called alarmist views regarding the outbreak, saying Ebola will be stopped within about 6 months. For NPR News, I'm Emmett Livingstone in Kinshasa.
5: On Wall Street, the Dow crossed the 51,000 mark for the first time today. Right now, it's up 319 points. This is NPR News in Washington. Major League Baseball's team owners are proposing a salary cap next season. The Players Union is pushing back on the move, vowing not to accept it. A ceiling on team salaries was last proposed in 1994, leading to a more than seven-month player strike. A 14-year-old from California won the Scripps National Spelling Bee in a rapid-fire spell-off. NPR's Rachel Treisman reports.
10: 247 spellers arrived in D.C. for B-Week, but only 9 made it to Thursday's finals. Those ended in a spell-off, where 2 contestants each had 90 seconds on stage alone to spell as many words correctly as possible.
11: Kashaw.
12: C-U-S-H-A-W. Hi.
10: 8th grader Shrey Parikh emerged triumphant with 32. That's a new record for the spell-off, which has been used 3 times since its introduction in 2021. Parikh leaves his 3rd and final B with over $50,000 in cash. His message to viewers is to just keep trying. Rachel Treisman, NPR News.
5: Anthropic is now Silicon Valley's most valuable artificial intelligence company, surpassing OpenAI. The company announced a new round of funding that values the maker of the Claude chatbot at $965 billion. Anthropic was founded by former OpenAI employees and has emerged as one of the company's biggest competitors in the race to develop advanced AI systems. I'm Windsor Johnston, NPR News. In Washington.
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14: It's 6 minutes after the hour of 12 noon. You are tuned into the final hour of the Blues Box for us this Friday here on KRVS. Do stay tuned at 1 o'clock for Nick Spitzer and American Roots. And after Nick, stay tuned for Roger Cash. Roger Cash will be on at 3 p.m. with Freetown Radio. And, of course, coming up at 4 o'clock, more news, more national and international news on the program All Things Considered. We start off this hour with music from Lightning Hopkins, one of the best-known Texas blues artists. He was originally from Centerville, Texas, spent a good part of his life in Houston's Third Ward. Here is Lightning Hopkins, recorded live at Austin City Limits back in 1978. Lightning doing his rendition of Rock Me Baby.
15: This song means a lot to all y'all. I know you don't know what it means to me.

Rock me, rock me, that's all night long.

Robert Ely here on KRVS from a disc that came out back in the 1990s called Turn Out the Lights, and along with Ely on vocals, Mike Morgan and Jim Suler on guitars, some definitely Texas artists. Robert Ely lived in Fort Worth, well, actually in Dallas, and ended up buying a club in Fort Worth, and the other couple of guys are also from the Dallas-Fort Worth area. This was a number called All My Worries. They toured Europe and had some measure of popularity. We're going to, before that, we heard Lightning Hopkins recorded live at Austin City Limits back in 78 doing Rock Me Baby. Rock Me Baby was, of course, a big hit for B.B. King back in 64. It was a pop hit for B.B. King. And it was based on a number recorded by a guy from Tyler, Texas, called Little Son Jackson. Jackson recorded it for Imperial Records, a number called Rockin' and Rollin' for Imperial Records back in 1950. And that was a genesis for Rock Me Baby. We're going to turn to Little Son Jackson next year on KRVS. This is a number also from 1950, probably done on the same session he did for Imperial Records back in California. Here is Little Son Jackson here on KRVS with Ticket Agent Blues.

0: Maybe you'll be able to slap me. Yes, I will.
1: It baby,
0: you know I'm a cool
1: officer.
0: Would you kill a man? Yes, I will. You know I'll kill.

Mississippi blues man Charlie Patton recorded in Richmond, Indiana back in the summer of 1929 with his version of Spoonful, definitely an early classic version of that. Many people felt that some of the early versions had to do with drugs, specifically with cocaine. The first one probably did. First one recorded, that was by Papa Charlie Jackson back in 1925 and was actually called Cocaine Blues. And Luke Jordan recorded a version in 1927, and then we have this version from Charlie Patton in 1929, and of course Willie Dixon would end up rewriting the piece and having it recorded by Howling Wolf in the early 50s. We heard Little Son Jackson just before hearing Charlie Patton's Son Jackson from 1950 doing Ticket Agent Blues. We're going to turn to a version of Willie Dixon's Spoonful next here on KRVS. We're going to go to a new disc by the C.D. Woodbury Trio called Bulldog. Woodbury is out of Seattle, Washington. This is an interesting version. Howling Wolf recorded a version in the early 60s, and in 66, both the band Cream and the Almond Joys, which was an early version of the Almond Brothers, recorded versions of it. We're going to listen to the Woodbury Trio do their version, which it's obviously based on the Cream version, and also in sounds like a little influence from Jethro Tull, also with the flute. The C.D. Woodbury Trio here on KRVS.

on the 1966 Cream version of the song. And again, a little sounded like some flavor of Jethro Tull thrown in there with a flute. Also a little bit of Smokestack Lightning guitar licks from Howlin' Wolf. We're going to turn next year on KRVS to the guitar solo that Eric Clapton did on the Cream version of that song, Spoonful. They released theirs in December of 1966. Here is, of course, a band was Jack Bruce on bass and vocals, Eric Clapton on guitar, Ginger Baker on drums. And again, here is Eric Clapton's solo from their version of Spoonful.

again, just the Clapton solo from their version of Spoonful. It's definitely iconic when you figure that was done back in 1966. And Cream ended up using that song, Spoonful. They'd go into long, extended jams with that particular on that song and a lot of their live performances. And before we leave the subject of British blues and blues rock, from November of 1967, here's Fleetwood Mac with their rendition of an Elmore James tune.

Story's true. Folks, once there was a girl in my life, and her name was Kay. You spell it K-A-Y. Kay was a very beautiful girl, a wonderful person, and she was built up like a Coca-Cola bottle. And I know Kay loved me. 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So since I described her, I want to ask each and every one underneath the sound of my voice, if you see a girl like this, please tell her Memphis Slim is trying to contact her.

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Maybe something happened to the girl. She could be dead. Or something terrible could have happened to her. Maybe she got married.

0: Slim. People, F-U-C-K.
1: Memphis Slim on piano and vocals. Slim recorded sometime between 1956 and 61. He left the United States in 62 and moved to Paris. We heard, just before hearing Memphis Slim, we heard Fleetwood Mac from 1967 doing the Elmore James tune, Please, Baby, Please Set a Date. And a lot of the British blues rockers got their start in the skiffle movement of the 1950s. People like Lonnie Donegan and others led that movement. And a lot of the movement was based on American music, particularly things like American jazz, Dixieland jazz, and also jug bands. A lot of jug band material figured into some of those repertoires. We're going to turn to two of those bands next here on the Blues Box. First, Gus Cannon's Jug Stompers. Here they are from September of 1928 with an interesting song that probably dates back to right after the Civil War.

The Memphis Jug Band here on KRVS, recorded back in October of 1929, a number called KC Moon. Before that, we heard Cannon's Jug Stompers, Gus Cannon's band, doing Featherbed. And again, that one was recorded back in September of 1928. Both these groups, very, very influential in the long haul, and also influential as far as the skiffle movement in England during the 1950s, which ended up seeing a lot of blues rockers and others having their career start with those bands. John Lennon is a case in point. We're going to go back to that same era, 1929, next year on the Blues Box on KRVS. Listen to the Empress of the Blues. Here's Bessie Smith, recorded in May of 29, doing her classic, Nobody Knows You When You're Down and Out.

Rory Block from her disc Gone Woman Blues, the Country Blues Collection. It came out back in 1997. Rory on guitar and vocals. She was from New York City. Her father had a shoe shop in Greenwich Village. And she was doing a rendition of Do Your Duty, a number that was first recorded by Bessie Smith back in November of 1933. And we heard Bessie Smith just before hearing Rory Block. We heard Bessie from 1929 doing Nobody Knows You When You're Down and Out, sort of a perfect song for the early days of the Great Depression. Bessie Smith, heralded as the Empress of the Blues. There was nobody like her. Next year on KRVS, we're going to turn to someone else in blues, and particularly in jazz, that definitely set new standards and raised the bar. We're talking about Billie Holiday. She sang like her voice was basically a jazz instrument. Incredible lady in the way she would interpret tunes. Here's Billie Holiday early in her career, her recording career, I should say, back in 1936. Billie Holiday doing her rendition of the Gershwin Brothers' Summertime.

0: Billie Holiday from the summer of 1936. She had started recording just a year prior to that. And this was the first version the first recording of that song of the Gershwin Brothers song, Summertime, that was a big hit. It really helped popularize the song Billie Holiday, the immortal Lady Day. And that brings to a close this edition of the Blues Box here on KRVS. I'm Raul Bro. I'd like to thank you for tuning in. Also like to invite you to stay tuned. More good music is coming your way in just a few minutes on the program American Roots with Nick Spitzer. 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
9: from New Orleans. We've got traditional and modern jazz, blues and soul, plus a little country, roots rock and pop. We'll hear from Cannonball Adderley and Betty Carter, Guitar Slim and Slim Harpo. We'll have the sense to come in out of the blues pouring down like rain and get to the sunny side of the street with Peggy Lee and Benny Goodman, party with Count Basie and Ella Fitzgerald, and walk on with Waylon Jennings and Nancy Sinatra until we put our right foot forward with the original Panette's Brass Band. We're on the road in a moment with the tale of the Junco Partner on American Roots.

was singing this song to me. Down the road came a junko, partner.

0: The blues came pouring down. 1951, Tiny Bradshaw from Youngstown, Ohio, recording for the Cincinnati label King Records. Before that, To Me, It's Storming, an unreleased 1967 track from the Memphis songwriting duo of George Jackson and Dan Greer, recording as George and Greer. We also heard Jazz Ain't Nothing But Soul from Detroit's Betty Carter. She was born Lily Mae Jones. Lionel Hampton called her Betty Bebop when she was in his band. Betty became known as a great band leader and mentor to jazz musicians and was named an NEA Jazz Master in 1992. Jazz Ain't Nothing But Soul was released on Betty's 1960 album, The Modern Sounds of Betty Carter. And we are back with more modern sounds in blues and jazz, searching for the sunny side of the street when American Roots returns.
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0: This is American Roots with blues, jazz, and country coming up. I said we'd get to the sunny side of the street, but things are not always the same inside as outside. This is Richland, Mississippi blues slide guitarist Elmore James, recording in New York City 1959 for Chess. 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
4: This is American Roots Live with New Orleans trombonist Corey Henry and his Tremé Funk Tet. It's a band that plays modern and trad jazz mixed with funk, rock, and soul. Corey Henry didn't learn his music in a school band like many in New Orleans do. The Tremé neighborhood was his classroom. Family members and neighbors were his teachers. He's a father and grandfather who supports the local clubs and uses music to push back against gun violence. I first met Corey Henry in a pickup basketball game. He was a good player, but he is a master musician.
5: 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Showtime. Right here live, y'all. 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
4: Over the years, Corey Henry has played trombone in Rebirth Brass Band, Kermit Ruffin's Barbecue Swingers, and Galactic. But the talented sideman now leads his own band, the Tremé Funk Tet. And here they are, opening the set at Marini Studios with Tell Me on American Roots.

0: Trumpets, Not Guns, a song written by Travis Hill, also known as the late Trumpet Black, advocating for a culture of music, not violence, in the Crescent City. We'll be back with Corey Henry and the Treme Funktet and a funkified rendition of a sunny jazz standard when American Roots returns.
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0: I'm Nick Spitzer, and this is American Roots at Marini Studios with trombonist Corey Henry and his Treme Funktet. The group may have a funk focus, but they are also conversant in the language of jazz. Here's their take on the jazz standard, Sunny Side of the Street, live on American Roots.

get your hat, leave your worries on the doorstep. 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
5: La Louisiane is the magazine of the University of Louisiana at Lafayette. 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

Rip roaring way to kick off our Freetown Radio episode. Hello out there in Radio Land. And happy Friday, everybody. Welcome to another edition of Freetown Radio. My name's Roger Cash. And we just heard the amazing Frankie Trumbauer and his orchestra recorded in New York, March of 1940 for the Varsity label. That was a mashup of Wearing of the Green and the Irish Washerwoman. And what a wild ride that was. And I figured this week, since so much rain, it's turned everything green. So today is the green theme on Freetown Radio. We got so much good stuff to get to today. And for our first set, we're going to go all the way back to 1931. This one was recorded in Chicago. Here's Daddy's Stovepipe and Mississippi Sarah, otherwise known as Johnny Watson and Sarah Watson, with a little Greenville strut to kick off our green theme and the first set. And here we go.

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Nothing but old green cheese. 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

Oh, some lady day, the great Billie Holiday. If the Moon Turns Green, tune written by Bernard Hannigan and Paul Cates. Long time ago. But that one was recorded with Billie Holiday in a small band in Los Angeles in April of 1952 for the Clef label. And what a great little band it was. Charlie Shavers on the trumpet, Flip Phillips on the tenor, Oscar Peterson on the piano, Barney Kessel on the guitar, and the great Ray Brown on the bass. And before that, a little guitar magic from Merle Travis, a little tune called Green Cheese. Speaking of the moon. And that was recorded in Hollywood December 4th, 1952 for the Capitol label. And before that, we heard the great Roy Hogshead and the Rainbow Riders with Red Silk Stockings and Green Perfume. And that one was recorded out in Hollywood May 20th, 1947 for the Coast label. And that was Richard Nitz on that fine slapping upright bass, Gene DeWez on the accordion, and the great Roy Hogshead on the vocal and the guitar. And we opened up that set with the Greenville Strut. That was Daddy Stovepipe and Mississippi Sarah. That was recorded in Chicago October 22nd, 1931. For the Vocalion label, and that was Johnny Watson and Sarah Watson. That was Johnny on the vocal, the harmonica, and the guitar, and that was Sarah on the jug. And what a great little sound they made with Greenville Strut. And if you're just tuning in, you are listening to Freetown Radio. We're doing a green theme in honor or in spite of all the rain that's turning everything green. And for our next set, we're going to keep it in that kind of groovy kind of vein. How about a little Tiny Bradshaw from 1950? Great vocalist. And this one's going to feature Rufus Gore. Sometimes they called him Rufus Nose Gore. I don't know why. On the tenor sax. It's a tune called Booty Green, recorded in Cincinnati in 1950. To kick off the second set of our green theme, and here we go.

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Poke, poke, poke, howdy, help me pick and pack a paper poke of poke salad greens. I'm a poke picking pappy from Polk County, Texas. I like my ham hock and butter beans, but if you want to make me happy when the weather's hot or snappy, buy me up a mess of them poke salad greens. Every year I remark I get a visit from the store. My family's increasing far beyond my means, but my honey still is happy. She said, let me tell you, pappy, it's all on account of them poke salad greens.

I'm up a mess of them poke salad greens. Up in Minnesota or out in North Dakota, smorgasbord is cooking for the Yannies and Yeens. But a Texan's gonna yelp if you refuse a second helping. A fried potato, sliced tomatoes, and poke salad greens. Hey!

And before that, we heard Lulabelle and Scotty. Lulabelle and Scotty Wiseman, that is. With Long Gone from Bowling Green. That was recorded not in Bowling Green, but in Charlotte, North Carolina in 1974 for the old Homestead label. And before that, a little tune about poke salad greens. That was the great Leon Payne. And that one was recorded in Hollywood February 19th, 1952 for the Capitol label. And that was Billy Liebert on the piano, Speedy West on the steel guitar, and the great Jimmy Bryant on the electric guitar. Excuse me. And we opened up that set with the great Tiny Bradshaw with Booty Green. And that one was recorded in Cincinnati February 8th, 1950 for the King label. That was Rufus Gore on the tenor sax and, of course, the great Tiny Bradshaw on the vocal. And we've already crossed the halfway mark of Freetown Radio. My name is Roger Cash, and I'm here every Friday to tell you that Freetown Radio comes to you as a cultural public service from the University of Louisiana at Lafayette. 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And what a valuable service it is in this great music community of ours. And to have such varied programming on KRVS, it's unheard of elsewhere. It really is. Anyway, enough of my preaching. Let's get on with the second half of the show with some more good music. How about a little Memphis? Memphis? I think I got the Memphis blues. No, this is the Memphis Jug Band. And don't you know, for our green theme, this one's called Everybody's Talking About Who? They're talking about Sadie Green. And here we go to kick off the second half of the show.

Oh, yeah, little Robbie Fuchs never hurts anybody. That was Sometimes the Grass is Really Greener. And that was Robbie Fuchs from his Gone Away Backwards album. Came out in 2013 on the Bloodshot label. And that was Miss Jenny Scheinman on that fancy fiddling in that one.

0: about this new gal.
1: New gal?
0: Yeah, ain't you heard about her, Ben?
1: No, who is she?
0: Some gal is floating in Memphis and she's too tight.
1: What kind of gal is that? Let's go.
0: Her name is Sadie Green.
1: How much? Must be from New Orleans, ain't she?
0: I'm gonna tell you about her now.
1: All right, let's go.

late, great Michael Hurley. One of his most famous tunes, Lush Green Trees. And that was from Michael's Wolf Ways album that came out in 1994 on the Bellmead Phonics label. And that was recorded in Burlington, Vermont, sometime in 1987. Just Michael and his guitar. Beautiful. And before that, we went all the way back to 1928 to hear the McCart brothers and Patterson. That was Barney and Luther McCart. Barney on the vocal and the mandolin, Luther on the vocal and fiddle. Patterson is Andy Patterson on the guitar and vocal. And that was Green Valley Waltz, recorded in Johnson City, Tennessee, 1928 for those famous Columbia sessions. And we opened up that set with Everybody's Talking About Sadie Green. That was the amazing Memphis Jug Band, recorded in Memphis, May 12th, 1930, for the Victor label. And we got time for one more set. We're going to hit you with some really good stuff here. And starting out, we got Roosevelt Sykes, recorded in Chicago in 1949 for the Region label. This one's going to feature J.T. Brown on the tenor sax, and Jump Jackson on the drums, with Roosevelt Sykes on the piano. And this one's called Green Onion Top, to kick off the last set of our green theme. Here we go.

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0: It's All Things Considered from NPR News. I'm Juana Summers.
5: And I'm Sasha Pfeiffer. The Scottish electronic music band Boards of Canada is out with its first new album in 13 years.
6: I mean, as far as an album rollout, it has been the most exciting one I've seen this year. They really have done a good job of captivating people.
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7: Live from NPR News in Washington, I'm Janine Herbst. Russian President Putin says it's too early to say exactly whose drone crashed into an apartment block in NATO member nation Romania, injuring two people. It happened near the Ukrainian border earlier today, as NPR's Charles Maines reports.
8: Putin told Russian journalists he knew little about the drone incident, given a busy day of meetings. But Putin said those blaming Russia had jumped to conclusions before an investigation had been carried out. The Russian leader also argued this was often the case, pointing to occasional drones spotted in the skies over NATO members Finland, Poland, and the Baltic nations that he says were later identified as emanating from Ukraine. Still, Romania and other Eastern European NATO members point to multiple incursions of Russian drones and military jets since the Kremlin's full-scale invasion of Ukraine in 2022, with some military analysts suggesting the Kremlin is probing the alliance's air defenses. Charles Maines, NPR News, Moscow.
7: On Wall Street, the Dow crossed the 51,000 mark for the first time today, and NPR Scott Horsley reports.
9: Speculators in futures markets are betting that oil will soon start flowing again through the Strait of Hormuz, but businesses that actually use oil say falling futures prices don't reflect the actual risk to supplies. ExxonMobil warned this week that physical stockpiles of oil are approaching record low levels, and unless they're replenished, oil prices could spike again in the coming weeks. AAA says retail gasoline prices in the U.S. dipped about 3 cents a gallon overnight, but the average price of $4.39 is still about $1.40 higher than before the U.S. launched its war with Iran. The U.S. trade deficit narrowed slightly last month. The Commerce Department says exports and imports both increased in April, but exports grew more. Scott Horsley, NPR News, Washington.
7: And on Wall Street today, the Dow was up 363 points at the close. The Nasdaq up 55, the S&P 500 up 16. 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A federal judge has struck down New Hampshire's new voter registration law, billed as one of the strictest in the country.

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1: Hello, you're listening to KRVS. I'm Beth Chasson, and today we're speaking with Ryan Broussard from the Lafayette Public Library System. Ryan, thanks for joining us. You are here today to tell us about the Summer Reading Challenge. It's summertime. Tell me everything that I need to know about the library's Summer Reading Challenge.
2: Oh, we're so excited here at the library. Summer Reading Challenge is like our Super Bowl. We're just so ready. Summer Reading Challenge this year starts from June through July 31st, in which you can sign up online through like Beanstack, which is the app that we use to sign everybody up, or you can do it in person, in which we do all that stuff. We just ask you a couple questions. We also have plenty of signups happening at kickoff, but if you miss kickoff on June 6th, you can have the signup done for you at the branch or your preferred branch, really, or in person throughout the summer up until, you know, you can't have your 30 days. But if you just want to participate for the love of the game, we want it too. So yes, once you hit 30 days of reading, and that reading, we just ask for 20 minutes a day. If you're doing more, we're more than glad to accept that, in which 30 days, you get a good prize. These prizes are age graded, so you're not going to get bouncy balls if you don't want it. But if you want them, that's a different story. We're glad. The adults will get something more adult graded. And then if you keep reading after those 30 days, we will give you another prize. And every time you hit one of those milestones, you are entered into one of our grand prizes. The kids are typically winning a bike, and the teens and adults are typically winning some sort of e-reader. But those prizes, if you'd like to check them out ahead of time, that can be found through our LafayettePublicLibrary.org website, in which we have a page for summer specifically dedicated to the prizes, links for the kickoff information, as well as the summer prizes and the paperwork if you want to reprint something out that you might have lost. But we have all this at all our branches. If you have a preferred branch, we encourage you to head over there and ask.
1: And you said the kickoff is on June 6th at the South Regional Library. What can people expect at the summer reading kickoff?
2: Yes, for our kickoff this year, we're going to have Mitch the Magician magic shows. We're going to have cool balloon art. We're going to have face painting, fun jumps, a petting zoo, the bubble bus, all kinds of stuff. We're going to be providing snacks and drinks. We're going to encourage plenty of people to sign up if they haven't already. If you forget or you don't have time, that is something that can be done much later. It doesn't matter. Even if you don't have any intentions to sign up, if you just want to have something that the kids can come and do, we're glad to have people at the branch.
1: That's great. And with about a minute left now, let's talk about where people can find out information about this.
2: Oh, yes. So all kinds of information is available through our LafayettePublicLibrary.org website, as well as our social media. So you can find that on our Facebook page for Lafayette Public Library, as well as the Instagram under the same name.
1: And people can ask at any library. They can probably call if they have any questions. You said there's 9 branches throughout the parish, so there's probably one real close by. 30 seconds left. What do you have to say about summer reading?
2: So we're so excited to see everybody. We love to remind people that all of this is paid for by our taxpayers' dollars. So this is something that we can offer our community. And you attending means that we can decide what we use that money for.
1: Thank you so much, Ryan, for coming in. I am Beth Chasson. Thank you for listening, and stay tuned for more on KRVS.
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7: 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I'm Juana Summers.
8: And I'm Sasha Pfeiffer. The gut microbiome is getting a lot of attention in wellness circles and on social media. These are the trillions of microbes that populate our intestines. Scientists know they influence our health in many important ways. And there's a lot of hype out there about how to fix or optimize your microbiome. NPR health correspondent Will Stone is here to help us sort out what we need to know. Hi, Will.
9: Hey there.
8: Could you first tell us, how do we know if we actually have a healthy microbiome?
9: Yeah, it can actually be tough to know, and that's because scientists are still figuring out how to even define what is healthy. There's no straightforward metric like there is for cholesterol or blood pressure. That said, we do have clues. So remember, your microbiome is this vast ecosystem inside of you. So you can look at the diversity of organisms in there, or you can look at how resilient it is in the face of disruption. Does it bounce back well? And there are certain groups of bacteria associated with better health, but researchers emphasize it's not as simple as good versus bad microbes, though if you look online, it can be framed that way, and you can even buy a special gut microbiome test to suss that out.
8: Right, and those tests, how useful are they, and what do they tell us?
9: At this point, they're really not all that helpful. These aren't tests your doctor orders to look for a specific pathogen making you sick. These are commercially available. They usually run a few hundred dollars. They measure all kinds of microbes if you send in a stool sample. I asked Dr. Alexander Koritz about them. He's a physician researcher at the University of Minnesota.
10: I think the message the patient gets, well, gee, my doctor never did this kind of testing. This looks very impressive. It must mean something. And the reality is, unfortunately, it's not very informative at all.
9: There are multiple reasons for that. I mean, as we said, it's hard to interpret these because we don't have a universal definition of healthy. But beyond that, research shows the results can vary substantially depending on which test you use.
8: So, Will, given then the possible limits of the tests, how much merit is there to the idea that we need to fix or somehow improve our gut microbiome?
9: So there are clearly aspects of our modern lifestyle which are not great for our gut microbiome. There's overuse of antibiotics. A big one, of course, is our diet. I spoke to Dr. Fergus Shanahan, who's at the National University of Ireland in Cork. He says, people should realize we evolved with our microbiome. So it thrives when we, the host, are healthy, meaning the best things you can do are pretty simple. Exercise, adequate sleep, eating whole foods, not a lot of processed stuff that's low in fiber. Here's Shanahan.
11: Your mother probably told you all these things in different language, but all the things you were ever told, they're all good for your microbiome as well. There isn't any need for some health guru to come along and say, oh, I've got some major potion now that's going to improve your microbiome.
9: Now, there are certainly tons of products out there being marketed in this way, and there is evidence, for example, that certain strains of probiotics can be useful in specific circumstances, say for reducing the risk of diarrhea from antibiotics or for preterm infants at risk of complications. But Shanahan says, generally, the data don't support the idea that the average healthy person benefits from taking these.
8: Will, could you leave us with a few tips for anybody who wants to make changes today for their gut health?
9: Yeah, the number one thing is fiber. Most of us don't get enough. All the experts I interviewed stress people should eat more. They should try to get different types of fiber. And if they like, they can go for fermented food because there's evidence that can be particularly beneficial.
8: That's NPR health correspondent Will Stone. Thank you.
9: Thank you.
12: The band Boards of Canada has a new album out today. It is their first in 13 years, and it's called Inferno. Here to tell us about it is Andrew P. Brown from NPR member station KUTX in Austin. Hi there.
13: Hi, happy to be here.
12: Happy to talk with you. Okay, I will start with a confession. I have never heard of Boards of Canada before, so tell me who they are.
13: They're a Scottish duo, two brothers, Michael Sanderson and Marcus Aon, and they have an extremely dedicated cult following. You know, they haven't done any major collaborations or had any real hit songs. The people that do follow them are extremely dedicated. They've had a huge influence on artists like Radiohead. Travis Scott sampled them. They are very pervasive on Instagram, and their music comes up in TikTok stories and all kinds of stuff. So they have kind of an underground vibe that a whole new generation of people are constantly discovering and attaching themselves to.
14: Let's see. I've lost track.
12: Okay, so super dedicated fan base. And yet, you mentioned that this album, Inferno, is the first album by this band in 13 years. Were the fans surprised?
13: Absolutely, yes. So I'm kind of a nerd with Boards of Canada, so I'm in a Facebook group that follows their every move. And when this album release started, it began with unlabeled VHS tapes arriving in people's mailboxes. But it was, like, very clearly seemed to be a Boards of Canada thing. It had their kind of symbolism on it, and when you put the tape in, it was a chopped up videos and tones, and people like, this feels like a Boards of Canada thing, but we don't know. That got the whole internet talking, and then that led to these giant wheat paste posters appearing in London and Tokyo and a few other cities that still had no explanation of what was going on, but everyone was like, okay, something is happening. And for a fan base that is, like, starving for starving for new material, for this to happen after 13 years was very exciting. And then soon after that, the label confirmed that there was a new album on the way, and it's kind of just been, I mean, as far as an album rollout, it has been the most exciting one I've seen this year. They really have done a good job of captivating people.
12: I mean, you mentioned VCRs. I don't know anyone who actually still has one, but let's move on here. For someone who is, like me, new to this kind of music, I know you're a fan. How would you suggest I listen?
13: I think Boards of Canada is music that is best listened to deeply. It's listened to actively. Like, they do have songs you can kind of put on in the background and enjoy, but for the most part, this album and their last album, really, to me, they feel like almost like watching a film where I want to have my phone off. I want to have no distractions. I don't want to be looking at a screen because they're really able to tell a story with sound and texture and little bits of verbal samples. And it feels like the album has an arc to it, and you'll miss out on a lot of it if you are easily distracted, which is, you know, easy to do with music these days.
12: Andrew P. Brown from KUTX in Austin, thank you so much for telling us about Boards of Canada.
13: My pleasure.
12: The band's new album Inferno is out today, and you can hear more in-depth conversations about incredible new albums that are out this week on today's episode of New Music Friday from NPR Music.

0: Jazz historian Kevin Whitehead. Coming up, we listen to Terry's 1994 interview with Sonny Rollins. 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
0: This is Fresh Air. Today, we're remembering the great tenor saxophonist and improviser Sonny Rollins. He died Monday at the age of 95. Sonny Rollins started recording in the late 1940s. Early in his career, he played with musicians who were in the pantheon of modern jazz. Charlie Parker, Bud Powell, Thelonious Monk, Miles Davis, Max Roach, and Clifford Brown. Terry Gross spoke with Sonny Rollins in 1994. They began with his tenor saxophone solo from his 1972 recording of the Hoagy Carmichael song, Skylark.

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0: That's tenor saxophonist Sonny Rollins from a live album recorded in Boston 4 days after 9/11. Rollins spoke with Terry Gross in 2005. He died Monday at the age of 95. Coming up, Justin Chang tells us about the films he saw at Cannes. This is Fresh Air.
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0: This is Fresh Air. The Cannes Film Festival has been a launchpad for some of the most acclaimed films in recent years, including Drive My Car, The Zone of Interest, Anora, and last year's Sentimental Value and The Secret Agent. Our film critic, Justin Chang, returned from the festival earlier this week. He says that although it wasn't a banner year for Cannes, there still were many good movies, and even a few great movies, to look forward to.
4: The first Cannes Film Festival I ever attended, in May 2006, was a deliriously star-studded affair. Penelope Cruz, Ethan Hawke, and Kirsten Dunst walked up the red-carpeted steps. Future Oscar hopefuls like Volver, Babel, and Marie Antoinette competed for the Palme d'Or, the festival's top prize. There were world premieres of blockbusters like The Da Vinci Code and X-Men: The Last Stand. Terrible movies, but great photo ops. And near the end of the festival, I walked into a film I knew nothing about called Pan's Labyrinth and emerged knowing I'd seen a classic. This year's Cannes kicked off with a 20th anniversary screening of Pan's Labyrinth, but otherwise there wasn't much of that 2006-era razzle-dazzle. The major Hollywood studios tightened their belts and stayed home, perhaps with still fresh memories of the stinging Cannes reception for the last Indiana Jones movie back in 2023. But there were stars here and there. Demi Moore and Stellan Skarsgård were on this year's jury. Adam Driver and Miles Teller showed up for the world premiere of James Gray's terrific 1986 set crime drama, Paper Tiger, in which they play brothers who unwisely go into business with the Russian mob. Driver and Teller are outstanding, and Scarlett Johansson is heartbreakingly good as a family member forced to deal with the fallout. Paper Tiger deserved a prize, but it left the festival empty-handed. Instead, the jury awarded the Palme d'Or to the gripping and sometimes infuriating small-town drama, Fjord. It's the second Palme win for the Romanian filmmaker Cristian Mungiu. He won his first in 2007 for the movie 4 months, 3 weeks, and 2 days. In Fjord, Sebastian Stan and Renata Reinsve are almost unrecognizable as an evangelical Christian couple who have recently moved from Romania to a small Norwegian town with their 5 children. In this scene, they sing a hymn with their church friends.

0: couple are accused of child abuse, Fjord becomes a fierce battle between the forces of religious conservatism and secular liberalism. It may be set in Norway, but it's likely to resonate with American audiences when it opens later this year. I hope there will also be robust turnout for Minotaur, a perfectly chilled tale of adultery and murder that won the Grand Prix, or second place. It's a remake of the 1969 Claude Chabrol drama La Femme Infidèle, this time set in Russia not long after the 2022 invasion of Ukraine. The director of Minotaur, Andrei Zvyagintsev, nearly died of COVID during the pandemic, and it was moving to see him back in Cannes with a film this powerful and uncompromising in its critique of the Putin regime. One of the buzziest out-of-competition titles was Club Kid, a hugely enjoyable comedy directed by the actor, writer, comedian, and social media star Jordan Firstman. He plays a gay New York City club promoter who's sent reeling when he learns that he has a 10-year-old son. The result is basically a ketamine-laced version of every adult Bonds with cute kid movie you've ever seen. But Firstman is a real talent. He's also one of several queer filmmakers who made a bold impression at the festival this year. Jane Schoenbrunn, the director of the inventive transgender allegory I Saw the TV Glow, came to Cannes with their third feature, Teenage Sex and Death, at Camp Miasma. Starring a very game Hannah Einbinder and Julian Anderson, the movie is a clever homage to and deconstruction of 80s and 90s slasher thrillers, digging deep into the often unspoken connections between our love of pop culture and our hang-ups about sex and desire. Along with Paper Tiger, Club Kid and Camp Miasma were welcome reminders that American cinema isn't close to dead at Cannes or anywhere else. Even so, I can't say that I minded the general absence of Hollywood at the festival this year. One of the reasons I keep returning to Cannes is that it shows interesting movies from all over the world. Movies like the gorgeous and moving Rwanda set drama, Banyamana, about efforts to bring about truth and reconciliation years after the 1994 genocide. The film earned its director, Marie-Clémentine Dussabé-Jambo, the Camera d'Or Prize for Best Debut Feature. My favorite film at Cannes this year was All of a Sudden, from the Japanese director Ryusuke Hamaguchi. Set in and around a Parisian elder care home, it uses the close bond between two women, one French and one Japanese, to raise haunting questions about how we live, how we die, and most of all, how we talk to each other. Like Hamaguchi's Oscar-winning Drive My Car, All of a Sudden is a reminder that something as simple as a conversation between friends can make for sublimely moving cinema. I can't wait to see it again, and I can't wait for you to see it too.
1: Justin Chang is a film critic for The New Yorker. On Monday's show, historian Elizabeth Stordor Pryor spent years lecturing on the most charged word in American English and never told a soul that her father was the man who infamously used it. The legendary comic Richard Pryor. We talk about the N-word, growing up as Pryor's daughter, and why, late in his career, he swore to never say the word again. Hope you can join us. For Terry Gross and Tanya Mosley, I'm David Bean Cooley.
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3: Mes amis, si vous êtes comme moi, vous aimez terriblement notre musique française de la Louisiane et ici, dessus 88.7 FM, on a consacré 10 heures de la semaine exprès pour cette belle musique. 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
4: jamais arrêté parce que la musique en This is Henry Fogel. 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